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3: In 2016, Yicai Global, the Chinese language new media brand of Yicai Media Group, stepped onto the world stage. 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Its mission is to be the primary gateway for international audiences to understand China's economy.Yicai Global reporters cross time zones and continents, gaining deep insights into global economic trends, engaging in high-level dialogues with world leaders. They monitor the pulse of technological advancements and witness every shift and change in the global economy. Yicai Global has earned the close attention of government leaders, major financial institutions, top economic thinkers, international organizations,business associations, and multinational corporations around the world. It is one of the most frequently cited sources of Chinese financial news by leading global media outlets such as Bloomberg, Dow Jones, and the Nikkei. This is Yicai Global, delivering real insights into China's economy and business landscape to the world. This is Yicai, connecting the globeand committed to becoming China's most trusted and globally influential digital financial media and information services group.

0: 世界经济论坛第十七届新领军者年会第一财经电视专场在大连成功举办，这是第一财经第十五次携手世界经济论坛举办电视专场，主题为当汽车成为软件平台。过去百年，汽车产业拼的是硬件的工艺和性能，如今的汽车不再是单纯代步工具，核心价值正在从机械驱动的交通设备蜕变为由软件驱动 AI 赋能可以自主生长的移动智能空间。与此同时，行业规则也随之被彻底改写，全球消费者的购车逻辑、用车习惯正在发生根本性转变。伴随软硬件解耦加速，这一变革对产业与社会意味着什么？本期节目将围绕着这一主题进行讨论，共有四位嘉宾参与，他们分别是阿宁迪亚、诺维扬、巴克里、印度尼西亚工商会主席倪军、宁德时代首席制造官于振华、模式智能科技上海股份有限公司首席执行官伊莱恩·巴克伯、哈佛大学萨拉塔气候与可持续发展研究所高级研究员。论坛主持人尹凡，第一财经主持人。精彩的内容即将展开，我们的论坛马上开始。
1: Anita, the industry moves towards software-defined vehicles. What is the implication to Indonesia?
2: Now, Indonesia is blessed below the ground with all the critical minerals, almost, all critical minerals that you need for electric vehicle or the software-defined vehicles.We are the largest in terms of nickel, top five in copper, zinc, bauxite, and also tin. So the ability for us to process these critical minerals will be helpful for the SDVs. Number two, above the ground, Indonesia also has the renewable energy potential.
1: Yeah.
2: Today, we have installed about 100 gigawatt from traditional energy. In the future,It is already decided at the national level that 75%, which is 75 gigawatt, is going to be from renewable energy. So that is solar, wind, geothermal, hydro, and so forth. And in fact, this is an opportunity for us to transform our industries. And number three, also Indonesia on the ground has the human resources and therefore population. We have 285 million people.Every year, we give birth to 5 million people, and therefore we also have to find jobs for them.
1: Yeah.
2: So industrialization is very important. But the biggest opportunity in Indonesia, I think, is not only the passenger cars for the entertainment in the car or the advanced assisted driving system, but it is in the fleet management. Indonesia has about 6.5 million trucks,mining vehicles, logistic vans, and about 300,000 buses. This needs to be managed properly in order for us to go to the next level, but at the same time, we can truly industrialize Indonesia. So, for example, Indonesia, as you know, it is 17,000 islands. Our post office has about 5,000 outlets and 50,000 points of sale.

0: be able to be
1: improve
0: decision-making and interactive, driver assistance features, and even full autonomous driving. Mm-hmm. So that's where the car is able to do some decision-making. Mm-hmm. Now, this isn't all for free. It comes with some new risks, and a big one is increased concerns about cybersecurity and autos. EV buyer is probably more technology forward than the traditional buyer of a car, than the average buyer. I think it's really worth noting when you think about how different adoption is happening in different parts of the world. The U.S. average age of a new vehicle buyer is 55. The Chinese age of an average new vehicle buyer is 35. They're more technology forward. They care more about their infotainment and how their phone interacts. And so you're getting into this issue of how is my car part of my ecosystem that goes with my phone?
2: 智能驾驶的突破口在哪里？
0: I think it's still that effort to get to level 4 autonomy.
2: 当汽车开始成为软件平台，为什么行业要对电池抱有敬畏之心？
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1: Anidia, if the whole industry is embracing software, what does this shift mean for a resource-rich emerging economy like Indonesia?
4: So I think as we move toward intelligent cars or software-defined vehicles, I think the world needs more advanced materials.So the dependency is not reduced, I think it's being intensified. Now, Indonesia has at least 4 forces that push them forward The first one.

0: One is big domestic demand.
1: Yeah.
0: And number two, also the industrial need to go up the value chain. And also making sure that the commodities below the ground are being monetized in the right way, not as raw materials, but value-added products. Right? But lastly, also, I want to say the climate pressure and urban pressure are very large in Indonesia. Indonesia has 60% of the 285 million people below 30 years old. So when we as a group launched this electrification of public transportation, buses in Jakarta, it becomes, I would say, a public movement for electrification to happen throughout the country in 38 provinces. So Jakarta alone, for example, has bus rapid transit of 10,000, is being electrified in the next 5 years. And we think that's a good way to do this. Foreign direct investment will bring jobs, and we'll also defend our currency a little bit better. So essentially, I think this movement toward software-defined vehicles, I think is a good thing for Indonesia. We learn from the best. We learn from China. The recipe is the same, right? Focus on domestic demand, right? Then learn how to localize not only the components, like the drivetrains, the machines, but also trying to work with partners to have more advanced materials in the batteries to make it more efficient. So Indonesia could be and is the export hub for the region, Southeast Asia. And lastly, also Indonesia, I think, should have its own brand.
1: Yeah.
0: You know, you can imagine 285 million people has no brand for electric vehicles. And therefore, we believe, at least for buses and truck, it's a good place to start.
1: Yeah, thank you. 在软件定义汽车或者说 AI 定义汽车的时代，您觉得造电池的门槛会因此而降低吗？
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1: Elin, so what factors are enabling China to do this transformation much quicker than the other of the world?
4: So I think there's a few different things. So first, we talked earlier about the younger customer, so the more tech-forward customer who's more interested in these technologies. Two, you have had this sudden growth of EV, especially battery electric vehicle makers, who are all new companies who are starting with the clean sheet of paper and designing their vehicles. And I think that's led to a lot of innovation. Now there's a shakeout happening in among these EV makers, but like the best innovation, even if the company doesn't survive, those technologies may, or there may be innovation based on them. And I also think that there may be some different levels of acceptance of autonomous vehicles. I think one of the challenges for acceptance of autonomy, right, there's some beautiful promises, right? Yeah. But people don't think very statistically. There are some prominent crashes that lead to fatalities that can cause some pullback. And in the U.S., you really see that. There's very little tolerance of machine-driven error. Yeah.
1: So where do you see the next frontier of innovation when it's come to autonomous driving?
4: So I think it's still that effort to get to level four autonomy. So that's almost no intervention by humans. And I think everyone's trying to get there and be a leader there. And I think it's very early and we don't know who's going to win. I mean companies. The trier of the technology is actually entering the market. You see BYD going from battery maker to leading automaker. So I think you're seeing a lot of different patterns, but you're also seeing shifting negotiations. So if you're a traditional automaker like GM or Volkswagen, what's your negotiations with Google or Apple or Microsoft? Part of what people expect of the car. They still want it to get them from point A to B, perform well and be reliable, but they care more about that infotainment. So shifting relationships there. But I also think you're seeing also some new trends towards vertical integration.
1: Yeah.
4: So you see, again, there's the BYD example. There's Tesla making its own chips. There's GM, Ford, and Tesla all getting into either actual sourcing of critical minerals and rare earths or into the refining. So there's a lot of shifts, and I don't think we know if there's going to be one model or what that one would be.
1: Yeah.
4: Shifting dynamics.
5: L4 自动驾驶实现时，人和车的关系将会发生哪些突破性的变化？
3: 那时候，车辆很多时候更多的会转向共享出行的形式。
5: 未来软件定义汽车有怎样的核心评判标准？
0: I believe the software-defined vehicles will be actually cost competitive.
5: 第一财经中国经济论坛，请您继续收看。今天的第一财经中国经济论坛节目呈现的是世界经济论坛第十七届新领军者年会第一财经电视专场的精彩内容，主题为当汽车成为软件平台。在刚刚的节目中，印度尼西亚工商会主席阿宁迪亚诺维扬巴克里表示，庞大的国内市场需求、产业向价值链上游攀升的内在需求、合理开发本土矿产资源以及气候治理和城市发展面临的巨大压力，是印尼产业发展的四大驱动力。印尼60%人口低于30岁，汽车电动化很受欢迎，市场潜力大，所以 SDV 带来的行业变革对印尼是重要机遇。印尼以中国成功路径为榜样，引进外商直接投资，立足本土并打造自主品牌。宁德时代首席制造官倪军认为，制造电池非常复杂， AI 定义汽车时代电池是安全系统，所以对电池要有敬畏之心。而 SDV 的底座是电池，软件提升了汽车的应用场景，并让消费者和车厂有机会创造出新的价值。 模式智能科技上海股份有限公司首席执行官于正华认为 ，SD。

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1: When it's come to SDV, software-defined vehicles, many people argue that the real test is whether the consumers can ultimately derive meaningful values from the software-defined vehicle, as well as if the value warrants the cost, warrants the fee that comes along with it. So this is a cross-panel question to everyone.
2: Total cost of ownership is very important in Indonesia. Indonesia is very price sensitive. So we can talk about any advanced technology, but it has to also help more people to enjoy it. So I believe the software-defined vehicles will be actually cost competitive. Now, when cars become software, the industry become more open, but also strategic, right? Countries that only assemble vehicles, I think, will become dependent. So countries that can manage together with the partners on the stuff we talk about, the software, data, energy, and materials, I think will shape the next phase of mobility.
3: 从消费者的角度来讲，这个软件定义的汽车不光是对消费者提供一种情绪价值，真正对他创造经济上的价值。你剩下这些电能不能在这个用电高峰的时候给它卖出去，晚上回到家电价低的时候再把它充满，这是一种方式实现 revenue。 还有第三个模式，实际上就是说，我的车如果我不 care， 我不用的时候让它随便上 market， 你这个滴滴也好 ，Uber 也好，随便随叫随到。那我的车只要是我下班6点钟下班之前确保它回来，那也是额外的 revenue。
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5: So I don't think it's necessarily more costly. I mean, it can actually be economical in some ways, in like vehicle development, that you can do software-based testing faster and save development time that goes into the cost. I think that, well, the question of how much of that software you're asking consumers to pay for as subscriptions versus part of the upfront cost and what level of revenue that'll support, I think that's still being tested. And then in time, that spectrum of increased autonomy is, I think, very valuable. Now, I think that ability to go to pure shared mobility versus private ownership, that really depends on the layout of a place.
6: Yes.
5: So China has, you have enormous high population cities, and we have a lot more people who live in suburbs in less dense areas, and they don't necessarily want to wait for the car to come to them.
6: Yeah.
5: They like their own thing. They like to keep their stuff in the car, and that will never be a full transition except in dense cities.
1: Thank you. In 3 years' time, what do you see the next step of SDV? Will it make it more integrated or more regional fragmented?
2: I think it would be much more international and integrated. As we discussed, we need also technology, we need capital, and that cannot be done overnight. It has to be built over time with partners.
5: I think we'll continue to be moving along that direction. I think that the integration will be smoother, and the products will be better.
6: Yeah.
5: You know, we're also, we've been making cars for over 100 years, but we've been making SDVs for about 10.
1: Thank you all for your participation. My own takeaway is when it comes to software-defined vehicles, maybe it's not fully baked, but the trend is clearly underway. With that, that's all for today. Thank you very much.

0: This is a very critical issue that the world needs to grapple with.
1: Two is the target, and two is the target, period.
2: We've got both cooperation and competition
3: view. It's going to continue to be one of the most important economies in the world.
4: China is a very patient country, so I'm not too worried.
5: And in reality, there are ups and downs.
6: We're here for the next 100 years.
7: 每一串688开头的代码都是一个没有先例的故事，这一刻是深夜不肯熄灭的灯，是几百次失败后非要试一试的倔强。创新不是给成功者的奖杯，是给闯关者的战书。你敢不敢去做那个没有先例的第一人？

0: we are looking towards east. We are looking towards China as a natural part of the picture, the map we are evolving.
1: This is the main reason, and for us, this is a big achievement and big challenge.
2: Hopefully, in the near future, anything listed on or traded on our stock exchange will become visible even for Shanghai investors. I hope so.

0: First of all, I would like to talk about the stock performance of Romania. We have seen that it has been rising continuously, hitting record highs. So what are the reasons behind this market performance?
1: There are a lot of reasons. I would say if it's to point two main things. One would be communication. When I'm looking at the stock exchange is not only for funding. It's not only a platform for raising capital. It's also a platform for creating visibility for the companies which are getting listed. And that visibility, of course, translates also in higher prices. So for me, visibility and communication was the target in the last years for the stock exchange, and we did that job pretty well. Stock market performance, it's one good indicator, and as you said, we are marching towards new highs in terms of prices as reflected by the main indexes. And second measurement, which is somehow related with better visibility, it's can be seen in the growth in terms of number of investors. We see constantly in the last years number of accounts opened at the Bucharest Stock Exchange in a growing path, which creates, of course, demand, which creates pressure for prices, because at the end of the day, the market price is a result of the play between demand and offer. In a market where there are more investors, when there is more demand, that, of course, tends to push the prices higher.
0: So entering the MSCI Emerging Markets Index is a priority for you, and how do you want to achieve it?
1: For entering MSCI Emerging Markets, you have to meet some criteria, some qualitative criteria, and we are checking the boxes in terms of qualitative, and we also have to check some boxes in terms of quantitative. That means that you have to have a number of companies with a sufficient scale, size in terms of market cap, and with a sufficient liquidity. And I would say the priority for us as a market, it's growing the number of investors, growing the liquidity, growing the market cap, and normally the accession to MSCI Emerging Markets status, for example, should be a result of the good performance of the local market. So it's one of the objectives we have. Somehow it should flow naturally, and somehow it should increase our visibility on the global market and our positioning on the global capital flows.
0: Yes, you once said that Romania capital market is entering a new phase, not a boom, but a healthy stage. So how to understand this new phase?
1: We've been focusing in the last years on better communicating, in better engaging with companies and investors, and we see that gaining speed. Now, next stage should be, as a result of that, more companies getting listed to the stock exchange. And we see a growing interest coming from the local entrepreneurs, local companies, looking at the stock exchange as an engine for their future growth.
0: So as the president of FIAS, you organize this trip to China, that you have many executives from the stock exchanges to come here. And for you, how do you feel about China, and why do you want to have this trip?
1: I like very much what I'm seeing here. A lot of progress, quite impressive. For us, looking at the Federation of Eurasian Stock Exchanges, as our name says, our scope is connectivity, while preserving diversity. We are looking at this space, Euro-Asian space. So we are present in Central and Eastern Europe, in Middle East, in Central Asia. And of course, we are looking towards East. We are looking towards China as a natural part of the picture, the map we are evolving in.
0: And also as the president of BVB, so is there any particular plan that or opportunities you would like to explain from this trip with China?
1: We are exploring, because at the end of the day, we as stock exchanges, our scope, as I said, it's on one hand connecting investors with companies, but on the other hand, helping companies which are listed on our platforms to grow, to develop, because that's going to increase our success. So giving to the companies listed to the Bucharest Stock Exchange exposure towards China, towards Chinese investors. I would say probably mostly institutional investors. That would be a plus. And I would say also that the plus, it's better connecting our economies, helping companies from both countries know better each other, finding cooperation opportunities. That would be a step forward.
0: What role do you think BVB can play in the big picture, in the global capital markets?
1: I think that we have to play the role we have to play in our context. If I'm thinking at Bucharest Stock Exchange, I'm thinking more as a local and maybe regional player. We have to look at the companies which are moving in our area. We have to look at their needs. We have to look at what we can do for them to increase their performance locally and maybe regionally. And I think that we have still to make steps till we can think about being global players. So giving to the companies listed to the Bucharest Stock Exchange exposure towards China, towards Chinese investors, I would say probably mostly institutional investors, that would be a plus.
2: We have legislation and legal framework that is providing secure investing in our financial instruments.

0: Mr. Shaliev, thanks for joining me.
1: It is my pleasure.
0: So first of all, I would like to talk about the reform that will be take effect on October the 1st. So we know that the reform will implement the Financial Instruments Act and the Prosperous and Transparency Act. So how will this reform change your market, and why do you want to have this reform?
1: Yeah, as you pointed out, this autumn in October, we will start with the implementation of these new, very important pieces of securities market legislation. Republic of North Macedonia is not full EU member because of some other political reasons, but for us, it's very important to harmonize our legislation fully with European regulation in order to project to the foreign, especially portfolio investors, that we have legislation and legal framework that is providing secure investing in our financial instruments. So this is the main reason, and for us this is a big achievement and big challenge.
0: How do you think this reform will change your market? Will it bring more development?
1: As I said, first and utmost goal is to have legal framework which is comparable with other markets in Europe. So in the perspective of foreign investors, our country risk and legal risk in investing in our markets to be as minimal as possible. But from the regulation, there will be some other possibilities. For example, we can start so-called growth market, which means that some of the smaller companies could also list their shares with simplified procedure within the regulator and the stock market.
0: Is there any other possibility that to connect the regional market, like the building the platform of linkage, that you are in mind or you are already taking actions?
1: Yes, this the regional cooperation between capital markets in wider region is very important. We are speaking about a region which is connected, comprised from relatively small economies, and stock market, business capital market is size matters when you're speaking about capital markets. Macedonian Stock Exchange is a big advocate of this regional cooperation. So, for example, we are now part of the group of 8 exchanges. It is in the group, it is exchanges from Poland, Romania, Hungary, Slovenia, Slovakia, Croatia and Bulgaria. We are the only stock exchange which is not from EU member country. So we are working on finding ways how to cooperate. Probably we will start with launching one big regional ETF who will be listed at all these 8 exchanges.
0: Have you ever considered that to build a connectivity between Chinese capital market?
1: Of course, one of the reasons why we are here as a member of the Federation of Eurasian Stock Exchanges is to be more familiar and to learn what is going on a Chinese capital market and to see whether we can attract some of the asset managers from here to invest in the financial instruments traded at our market. I think that on the level of the Federation of Eurasian Stock Exchanges, which is organizer or co-organizer of this day event, they can speak with their Chinese counterparts, for example, to create some kind of joint event in the future in which companies from our region can present themselves to the Chinese investment funds and investment banks to see whether something more tangible can be built on afterwards.
0: So you mentioned, we discussed the reform that will take place on the October the 1st. And I would like to know that after this reform is complete, so how will you, what role do you hope that the capital market will play in the whole picture of your country's economy?
1: Yeah, our main goal is to enhance the supply side of the market. Our market is old 30 year. Macedonian Stock Exchange was established back in the 90s. We have created quite solid technical infrastructure about the market. Demand side is growing. As I said, we have pension funds, we have investment funds, but we are still trading mainly with shares from companies that are privatized 30 years ago. So we need new material on the market, new financial instruments, and our strategic goal is to increase the supply side, to have new IPOs, new companies at the market.
0: What is your major goal, the first priority in 2026?
1: To have first IPO of some successful family company at our market as soon as possible.
0: We know that last year, Macedonia's economy grew by 3.5%. So what is your forecast of the economy this year?
1: I can share with you the forecast of either domestic or international research institutes. The forecast is that this GDP growth rate will continue, and the forecast is that GDP will grow around 3% this year as well, which is compared with other European economies, quite decent growth rate. It is mainly driven by investment in infrastructure, partially the demand from the households. So we will see whether this will impact the dynamics and turnover of the stock exchange. One of the reasons why we are here as a member of the Federation of Eurasian Stock Exchanges is to be more familiar and to learn what is going on a Chinese capital market.
2: Usually people might think it's not a good idea to facilitate or enable your brokers to trade somewhere else.

0: Mr. Yaganin, it's great to have you here.
1: Thank you for inviting me.
0: Yeah, first of all, I would like you to discuss about your plan to integrate in the global capital market. So you mentioned it in your 25th anniversary of your stock exchange. And how do you want to achieve it?
1: Well, look, for any developing economy, it's an ultimate goal to have a capital market which can facilitate inflow of money through major institutional investors from southeast to the west, from north to south, because the institutional money is one of the most liquid, one of the most highly qualified money that you can attract to your country.

0: We, as a market infrastructure company, we aim to build our infrastructure and enhance it in such a manner that we can ease the inflow and outflow of this money into our economy. And the first target for us is, first of all, to have the right technology, compliant rules and regulations in our market and in our custody. But at the same time, to have mutual accounts and mutual arrangements with different global exchanges, depositories, clearing houses, and the investment banks and broker-dealers.
1: I also noticed that AMX has joined the Tabadou Hub and also signed CDS connectivity agreements with Kazakhstan's ITS and Uzbekistan. So first of all, could you tell me about the rationale behind these implement?
0: Well, Tabadou is a project which has been initiated and launched by Abu Dhabi Securities Exchange. Its main aim is to connect the regional exchanges with each other so that the local broker in each exchange wouldn't need to go to another country to open an account and to open a cash account, but instead being a member of one exchange, the broker can easily trade on the other exchanges as well. And for us, it was kind of very relevant with our strategy, because if we want to bring more money from the foreign investors into our country, this is one of the major milestones that we achieved through Tabadou. By connecting Tabadou, we automatically opened our market to Abu Dhabi Securities Exchange members. Now the ADX members can see our market and trade on our market, and the vice versa. We gave access for our members to trade on the ADX. Usually people might think it's not a good idea to facilitate or enable your brokers to trade somewhere else. But because Armenia is quite a small country, it's not a big country and the economy is not that big, we have positioned ourselves as the connecting bridge between the different economies. If you know, we are part of Eurasian Economic Union. And one of the ideas was to enable our brokers to trade there, because most of our brokers, they have many non-resident clients. Hence, by building this infrastructure connections with other regional capital markets, we can enable our industry players to expand their product offering. And hence, it will become a good jurisdiction and center for trading, at least for regional capital markets.
1: So is there any other further measurements you would like to take in the future to expand your business, to expand connectivity between other regions and exchanges?
0: Well, as you mentioned, we just opened a mutual account with Kazakhstan Stock Exchange, and so our stock exchanges will be visible to each other via Tabadou, which means our members can see Kasia, Kazakhstan Stock Exchange, and the members of Kazakhstan Stock Exchange can see AMX market. And we also opened an account for Uzbekistan Central Securities Depository, which will enable the Uzbek investors to, when trading overseas, when trading international securities, to clear and settle and safekeep their assets in our custody, because we have already two major links with international ICSDs, with Clearstream and Euroclear, and we are expanding our links further. And this is a very good and bright example how Armenia can position itself as a regional hub for trading, clearing, settlement, and safekeeping of the assets.
1: Let's talk about your trip in China. So you are in Shanghai now. Do you have any connectivity plan in mind with China?
0: Well, it's the right question. We have a plan, that's why we are here. Obviously, it's the third largest stock exchange in the world. And Chinese investors, Chinese institutional investors are one of the most welcomed investors globally nowadays. This is an exploration trip for us. This is the first trip. But we decided to come to explore, to build up connections and network to see how it works. And we'll have a visit to the Shanghai Stock Exchange as well to see their technology and how do they connect generally with the rest of the world. But obviously, China is a top target.

0: target for us.
1: What role do you think that Chinese stock exchanges can play in AMX internationalization's puzzle?
0: I know that most of the European countries, they don't have direct links with Chinese capital markets. But as I told you, we are trying to build a direct link with the Warsaw Stock Exchange. And if we would be successful enough in the near future to integrate Chinese market, Shanghai Stock Exchange with AMX, for example, and if we would be able to show a visibility of Shanghai market in our market, as I told you, we have a major visibility on our market. We'll have it from Poland, hopefully soon. We already have from Abu Dhabi. We already just signed with Kazakhstan. So those markets, they can see our market. And if we extend our geographical outreach to China, it would mean that on our market, all the investors would see also Chinese market. And it's a matter of further enhancements in our infrastructure so that it won't be just visible, but also executable tradable and on execution level with its clearing and seamless settlement.
1: You mentioned about position yourself as a connecting bridge in the region. So in the long term, how do you vision the development of AMX?
0: Well, in the long term, first of all, we have to develop our local market organically in any ways, and we have few companies with $1 billion and $1 billion-plus valuations, and we need to enable those companies to become public and attract money from institutional global investors. But at the same time, we want to position ourselves, once the connections are there, we want to position ourselves as a market where regional companies can come and list their equities, because it will give them a visibility and to the global pool of investors. So this is our one of the missions, to become a central place for the regional economies to list their securities on our stock exchange, because, as I said, hopefully in the near future, anything listed on or traded on our stock exchange will become visible even for Shanghai investors. I hope so.

0: This is a very critical issue that the world needs to grapple with.
1: Two is the target, and two is the target, period.
2: We've got both cooperation and competition
3: view. It's going to continue to be one of the most important economies in the world.
4: China is a very patient country, so I'm not too worried.
5: And in reality, there are ups and downs.
6: We're here for the next 100 years.

In 2016, Itai Global, the Chinese language new media brand of Itai Media Group, stepped onto the world stage. Using English as a bridge, it has built a China-focused financial news network for global audiences, delivering non-stop, real-time Chinese financial news to the world. Its mission is to be the primary gateway for international audiences to understand China's economy. Itai Global reporters cross time zones and continents, gaining deep insights into global economic trends, engaging in high-level dialogues with world leaders. They monitor the pulse of technological advancements and witness every shift and change in the global economy. Itai Global has earned the close attention of government leaders, major financial institutions, top economic thinkers, international organizations, business associations, and multinational corporations around the world. It is one of the most frequently cited sources of Chinese financial news by leading global media outlets such as Bloomberg, Dow Jones, and the Nikkei. This is Itai Global, delivering real insights into China's economy and business landscape to the world. This is Itai, connecting the globe and committed to becoming China's most trusted and globally influential digital financial media and information services group.

0: This is a very critical issue that the world needs to grapple with.
1: Two is the target, and two is the target, period.
2: We've got both cooperation and competition
3: view. It's going to continue to be one of the most important economies in the world.
4: China is a very patient country, so I'm not too worried.
5: And in reality, there are ups and downs.
6: We're here for the next 100 years.
7: 礼貌用语，温暖他人，用微笑和礼貌的语言待人，传递友善，让我们的社会更加和谐美好。

0: I actually think that the two markets are telling the same story. Do you really have that much confidence that over the next several years, there are going to be the earnings in the names that you're investing in? Three years from now, people are going to kick themselves that they didn't buy a 10-year inflation-protected treasury at 2.5% tips. There are two drivers of technological innovation in the world right now, and it's China and it's the U.S.
1: Kevin Walsh, first the show.
0: Yeah.
1: Right?
0: Right.
1: Hawkish, do you think?
0: Well, certainly he wanted to send a message that he's going to take the dual mandate seriously.

0: let's talk about the Kevin Walsh's debut policy meeting. What's your take on that? The market believes that quite hawkish.
1: Actually, I mean, I think when you look at it, the market really took this as a bit of a healthy move. So look at what the market did. If you go out the curve, so 30-year, 10-year part of the U.S. Treasury curve, it barely moved. It was the front end that moved. And if you look at the inflation-protected securities, the TIPS, where it's really tell what is the market thinking about inflation. The actual expected inflation in the TIPS market declined after the meeting and after Warsh's press conference, which is, and then other things like the dollar strengthened, gold weakened. Importantly, the president didn't have much to say. So you pull all that together, and actually the market took this, well, clearly there was a sell-off. Clearly there was an impact on equities as well. But the fact that the market took this so well in so many different ways, inflation will be lower, the curve will be more stable, that actually was a pretty healthy outcome from that meeting. But clearly there's a change of direction coming from this chairman.
0: After this meeting, what is PIMCO's expectation about Fed's move in the next 12 to 18 months?
1: Yeah, well, so we still think that that monetary policy is relatively tight. You've got a policy rate that is above the neutral policy rate. And so all else equal, if there weren't an energy shock and if there weren't the inflation coming from the AI CapEx cycle, the Fed would be on hold and even cutting rates. That's what we thought 6 months ago. The Fed's not going to be cutting rates anytime soon. But on balance, we are less confident than the market that the Fed needs to hike rates by 2 times. Let's say that's about what the market's saying right now. We think that the market's probably overdone it a little bit here. But we wouldn't say that it's a particularly high confidence view. The higher confidence view is further out the curve in, say, the 10-year Treasury part of the curve, where you've got the Fed really showing that it's going to be credible. You've got the Fed showing that it takes the inflation target part of its mandate seriously and will deliver on the inflation target. That's very healthy and very supportive to that further out the curve. That's where we have a more confident view in fixed income markets right now.
0: So do you think of this meeting, are we moving into a high for longer dynamic?
1: Well, we've been in a higher for longer dynamic for a number of years right now, and so we don't really think that materially changes right here. I think, though, that what you do have is more confidence that the Fed is going to be delivering on the inflation target, which means higher for longer, higher than where we were a number of years ago when rates were ultra low. The ultra low experience is over. And a Federal Reserve that really fights inflation is back. And so, yes, that will mean that rates will be somewhat higher, but eventually will drift down, we think, to the neutral policy rate of around 3% or so.
0: For much time of this year, the bond market and the equity market are telling two very different stories. We see the sell-off in the bond market.
1: Yeah.
0: They're warning the macro risks, the inflation, the geopolitical things.
1: Yeah.
0: But the equity market kept making new highs.
1: Yeah.
0: Driven by AI.
1: Right.
0: So who is telling the true story?
1: You know, Ivan, if I can disagree with you, and I hate to disagree with you because we usually agree, I actually think that the two markets are telling the same story. So if you look at the fixed income market, rates went higher.
0: Yeah.
1: But in fixed income interest rates, you can say how much of that is inflation premium and how much of that is the real rate, the real interest rate. And what happened over this year is that real interest rates went higher, but the inflation expectations have been very stable. So what is that telling? That's saying that the competition for capital is higher. So real rates go higher when there's a competition for capital, and that's exactly what's happening. So meanwhile, equities are saying there is an AI boom coming. There is a demand and an urgency to invest CapEx in data centers and digital infrastructure. So the equity market is reflecting the opportunity set, but it's also telling you that there's going to be a need for capital for all of this. Mm-hmm. And that's what the interest rate market is saying as well. So actually, they're really telling the same story. It's just that it shows up in a sell-off in fixed income and a rally in equities.

0: basically, we know that the high rates is not a good idea. It's not a good news for growth.
1: Yeah.
0: Right. But the person who are very enthusiastic about AI, mm-hmm. and they don't think AI today is a bubble.
1: Yeah.
0: Because they see the solid earnings growth.
1: Right.
0: So, yeah. will the solid earning growth offset the headwinds of the high rates?
1: Yeah. Well, maybe, which I know is not a great answer. But let's start with where do we have some reasonable confidence? We have reasonable confidence, actually a pretty high degree of confidence, that the demand for AI is real.
2: Yeah.
1: AI is real. The power of AI is real. The demand for AI is real. And it's real now, and it will be real next year and for the next several years. Given that, we know that the demand for compute is real. You have to build out the digital infrastructure to satisfy the demand for AI. And that is everything. That is the chips. That is the data centers. That is the utilities, the infrastructure. That's the software services that go into all of it, the LLMs, the everything. So all of that is real. All of that needs to be built out. The earnings will come. There will be really robust earnings to come for the next few years. Now, anyone who says that they have a very high degree of confidence, though, in beyond the next couple of years is overstating things. Because the equity market is excited because this is such a disruptive technology. On the other hand, let's remember, this is such a disruptive technology. And when you think that you're winning because you have AI, that's when somebody else comes in and uses AI better and undermines your business model or replaces your business model, et cetera. So there's a lot of uncertainty in how this moves. You have certainty that AI is real. You have certainty that AI is going to be adopted. You have certainty that someone's going to make a lot of money. But who and how and when is a bigger question. So... is AI going, and the earnings from AI going to outpace, so back to your question, going to outpace the higher yields? There, we would say it's time to rebalance portfolios.
2: Yeah.
1: You know, portfolios have, because equities have done so well, portfolios have become more and more and more concentrated in equities, and they've become more and more concentrated in fewer and fewer names of equities. And with yields so high now, and returns on bonds so high now, it's time to rebalance portfolios and take advantage of those higher yields and de-risk the portfolios, because do you really have that much confidence that over the next several years there are going to be the earnings in the names that you're invested in? So if you see a wobble in the earnings growth, if you see more uncertainty around that earnings growth and those that free cash flow, you have this really interesting opportunity over here in bonds that gives you high, high certainty and a reasonable return of, call it, around 6-7% in high-quality bond yields. That's pretty interesting and is a strong alternative to a pretty uncertain path in the equity market. The two markets are telling the same story. It's just that it shows up in a sell-off in fixed income and a rally in equity. And the markets are efficiently going to AI because AI ultimately is the best place to invest those resources. But clearly there's finite resources and other areas are not getting those resources.
0: Christian, you come to Shanghai, come to Lujiazui Forum to participate a panel on how AI is impacting the financial services on the high quality growth.
1: Yeah.
0: And first of all, how is PIMCO using AI meaningfully?
1: So we're using AI in a number of different ways. The first and foremost is to accelerate our investment process, make it more efficient, make it more precise, make it more dynamic, deliver better investment management decisions, portfolio management decisions, and ultimately better investment performance for our clients. So that's how we're using it. And that's in so many different ways. We use it in credit research. We use the LLMs to read the millions of pages of financials that we get in the companies that we lend to and the real estate projects that we lend to and the other things where we're lending. We use AI to build more precise statistical models for our quantitative strategies to keep us at the cutting edge of the most dynamic and innovative quantitative models in some of our hedge fund strategies. There are so many different ways in the investment process to use AI, but in

0: importantly, AI is a tool that makes humans better and makes humans better investors. It is not an alternative to humans in the investment decision. You really do need that creative spark of humans to make creative decisions around investment management, but enabled by AI and also governed in risk management with AI to make it a more seamless and tighter process.
1: How significant do you think the job displacement will be because of AI?
0: Oh, well, it will be significant in that many, many people will change their jobs.
1: What do you mean by change?
0: Change meaning they will no longer do a menial task, data entry, or very basic task, and they will be doing something more interesting, more demanding of a human brain. That will be the change, and that will be a difficult transition for many people, and it will be an impossible transition for some people. But what we're already seeing is that AI is being applied, and it's freeing up human time for other higher value-added tasks, and that's actually a great outcome. It drives productivity, and if we can manage this, relatively smoothly, which so far the economy is doing so, then what you'll see is that AI will incrementally reduce the need for menial tasks to be performed by humans, data entry, very basic call center type things, reporting, et cetera, and freeing up humans to do more interesting things.
1: Do you think the AI investment will crowding out other investment?
0: That's a fascinating question, Ivan, and it's one that I don't hear asked very much.
1: That's the reason.
0: But yes, the answer is yes.
1: Yes.
0: If you look at the U.S., you only have so many hours in the day to innovate, to experiment, to onboard. You only have so many dollars to invest. If you're a venture capitalist, you only have so many. And so, is AI crowding out biotech? Is AI crowding out robotics? Is AI, now not in China, but in the U.S., is AI crowding out advanced energy, et cetera? Now, there's a lot of innovation in the U.S. right now that's happening in those three areas, but you cannot deny that there are so many people, there are so many dollars crowding into AI that that does reduce the opportunities in some of these other areas. Now, ultimately, the theory, the Milton Friedman theory, is that markets are efficient, and the markets are efficiently going to AI because AI ultimately is the best place to invest those resources. But clearly, there's finite resources, and other areas are not getting those resources. We'll see if that's the right investment priority.
1: Do you think the AI investment will crowding out other investment?
0: The answer is yes.
1: Yes.
0: If you look at the U.S., you only have so many hours in the day to innovate, to experiment, to onboard. You only have so many dollars to invest. There are two drivers of technological innovation in the world right now, and it's China and it's the U.S.

0: Christian, let's talk something about China.
1: Yeah.
0: We sit down 2 years ago, and you told me that China was going through a difficult but necessary transition, and that the patience would ultimately be paid off. Looking back today, do you feel that patience is finally starting to pay off?
1: I think you can certainly say it is starting to pay off. That's right. But there's still an adjustment that's needed. Another thing that you asked me a couple of years ago when we sat down is how long will it take for the property market to adjust? If you remember that.
0: Yes.
1: And I said 3 to 5 years. And here we are 2 years on. And, you know, it's at least another 1 year, the 3 year horizon. And it could be, you know, another few more years than that. It may be closer to 5 years than to the three.

0: figures that I quoted a couple of years ago. So that adjustment takes time, and it's real, and as long as the property market is slow, and which it is right now, it means that one of the engines of growth and one of the more one of the diversifiers in growth is less dynamic than it had been, and it'll take some time to work through that. So yes, it is starting to stabilize on that. But I think the other thing about the patience is the focus on careful allocation of capital away from excesses and things like property into better uses of capital. And that's really paying off in China right now. If you see the dynamism, the innovation in robotics, in automation, in AI, in advanced manufacturing, it's phenomenal. It is absolutely phenomenal. And so, yes, the more careful allocation of capital is paying off. Now, how are the rewards from that going to be shared across the population, et cetera? That's a question for China to answer. But the reality is it is impressive how more careful allocation of capital really is delivering interesting economic results.
1: What is the general sentiment in the towards China in the global investment community?
0: Well, I'd say the general sentiment is we overdid it on getting pessimistic, and now the question is, are we late in getting optimistic? And, you know, I mean, look, the global investor community goes through excesses each way. Probably people were overly optimistic about China 10 years ago when the China equity market was booming, and probably at some point investors were getting overly pessimistic. I will say that, as we discussed, the global view is that the dynamism in the technology space in China is unmatched in the world except for some other things that are happening in the U.S. I mean, really, there are two drivers of technological innovation in the world right now, and it's China and it's the U.S. And yeah, there's a lot of really interesting things happening in Japan and South Korea and in the UK, et cetera. But really, what are the two dynamos of technological innovation? It's China and the US. And that raises a lot of attention and gets a lot of interest from global investors how to take advantage of those opportunities in China as this dynamo and driver of technological innovation.
1: Can I say that in the global investment community, when it comes to China, is the worst behind us?
0: I hope so. I would think so. I mean,
1: final thing, Christian. If we sit down again 3 years from now, globally, what do you think will have been the biggest surprise for global investors? Something that the market is not paying enough attention to.
0: Ooh, yeah, good one. Couple things. First of all, I hope it's less than 3 years, Ivan, because I really enjoy this, and you know, these discussions are really fascinating. Credit.
1: Private or?
0: Both. Okay. Private credit and public below investment grade credit. Everything that we're talking about is somewhat bullish but somewhat negative for credit, because if rates remain higher for longer, as you said, and yes, we're not going to go back to very low rate environment, then anyone who's paying floating rate on debt, and that's still that's private credit, that's bank loans, the traded bank loans, is exposed to those higher rates. In the context of, as I mentioned, AI, the great thing about it is it's a disruptive tool and a disruptive technology. The challenge of it is it's a disruptive technology, and it is disrupting software companies right now. And it's not just software companies, it's other business services and other things.
1: Health management,
0: exactly. So. And those are companies that have borrowed in private credit, and they've borrowed in single B and triple C bank loan space, and they've borrowed in high yield, and they are going to need to restructure. And so we recently released our secular outlook, and one of the main points there is that we see a turn in the credit cycle and the beginning of a multi-year higher default rate in that below investment grade credit space. We don't think it's the end of the world. We don't think it's a disaster. But we're going to move from 1% to 2% default rates to more like 4% to 5% default rates for the next few years. That's going to be a painful shift in returns in the credit space.
1: That's number one.
0: Yes, that's number one.
1: Number two
0: is probably going to be that 3 years from now, people are going to kick themselves that they didn't buy a 10-year inflation-protected treasury
1: at
0: 2.5% tips. That's right. Because, you know, we're at generational highs in tips, in real yields. And they're that high because the AI boom is full on. But over time, the AI boom is going to cool. That doesn't mean there's going to be a crash in equities. It doesn't mean that there's not going to be investment. But there's not going to be incremental, explosive growth in the AI space. And so when that happens, real rates can come down and cool off. And people will say, oh, why didn't I buy that back in 2020?

0: is a very critical issue that the world needs to grapple with.
1: Two is the target, and two is the target, period.
2: We've got both cooperation and competition
3: view. It's going to continue to be one of the most important economies in the world.
4: China is a very patient country, so I'm not too worried.
5: And in reality, there are ups and downs.
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7: 节约用水，从我做起，关好水龙头，合理使用水资源，珍惜每一滴水，让地球更美好。

In 2016, Yitai Global, the Chinese language new media brand of Yitai Media Group, stepped onto the world stage. Using English as a bridge, it has built a China-focused financial news network for global audiences, delivering non-stop, real-time Chinese financial news to the world. Its mission is to be the primary gateway for international audiences to understand China's economy. Yitai Global reporters cross time zones and continents, gaining deep insights into global economic trends, engaging in high-level dialogues with world leaders. They monitor the pulse of technological advancements and witness every shift and change in the global economy. Yitai Global has earned the close attention of government leaders, major financial institutions, top economic thinkers, international organizations, business associations, and multinational corporations around the world. It is one of the most frequently cited sources of Chinese financial news by leading global media outlets such as Bloomberg, Dow Jones, and the Nikkei. This is Yitai Global, delivering real insights into China's economy and business landscape to the world. This is Yitai, connecting the globe and committed to becoming China's most trusted and globally influential digital financial media and information services group.

0: China continues to play a vital role in shaping the global economy.
1: The value of the assets managers grow by 57%. So the answer, the economy is strong, the opportunities are strong, and we always have this resilient base.
2: We never say, come and invest in Abu Dhabi, we say, come and invest with Abu Dhabi. Don't bet on the last 50 years of what Abu Dhabi has delivered. Bet on what the next 50 years we are going to deliver jointly with you.

0: Abu Dhabi survived a lot of crisis before, but this time, what you have done to restore, to strengthen the investors' confidence?
1: Investors, Ivan, are not looking for short-term opportunities. They're looking for supply chain flexibility. They're looking for supply chain resilience.

0: I tell people when they, when we have a video call or a Teams call, and I say, look outside my window. Look at the clear skies that we have, and I have a beautiful view of Saadiyat Island with all the different museums. And I say, this is what, if you think wartime looks like, can you imagine what peacetime looks like? It's a completely different world. You know, we have been given the privilege of having a very wise leadership that has made sure that despite all the disruption that's going around in the world, we continue to operate normally. I sometimes think to say that the question is not, you know, can I enter the market in Abu Dhabi? It's actually a different question that investors say when they land in Abu Dhabi, is what markets am I going to reach from Abu Dhabi? And that's the kind of mindset that we are seeing.
1: Have you noticed any noticeable shift in investors' behavior?
0: You know, we are a very small country. When you look at it, we are only 4 million people in Abu Dhabi alone. We, as His Highness, our Crown Prince once said, we punch above our weight. We have $1.8 trillion of assets under management just by looking at our sovereigns. This doesn't include the business families. This doesn't look at the private companies. This just looks at the sovereigns. And these investments are all around the world. So in many ways, when an investor comes and lands in Abu Dhabi, we give them a platform for growth. We give them a platform to scale and access markets all around the world.

UAE is a home of one of the world's deepest pool of institutional capital. Through its sovereign funds

manages more than $3 trillion, making it among the five biggest and top most significant centers of capital globally. At the same time, it has emerged as the hub of talents, innovation, and tourism, attracting world-class professionalism and researchers and visitors from all around the globe. In 2025, the GDP of UAE reached a record value, approximately $517.3 billion, a growth of 6.2%, whereas the non-oil grew by 6.8%, and it's counted to be 79% of the total GDP. Then, at the heart of Abu Dhabi, the capital of the United Arab Emirates, comes ADGM. Over the past decade, ADGM has evolved into one of the fastest-growing international financial centers globally and a key pillar of Abu Dhabi's economic vision, reaffirming its position as capital of capital. Our role in ADGM is simple but ambitious: to provide a trusted legal, regulatory, and business infrastructure that enables global capital, talents, and innovation to thrive. As China continues to play a vital role in shaping the global economy, we believe there is significant potential to deepen collaboration between China and United Arab Emirates-based investors, financial institutions, and businesses, wherein assets management, private capital, sustainable finance, advanced technologies, digital assets, or infrastructure investments.

0: So the world has become much more complex over the past year. The question is, as companies rethink where to establish their business, where to establish their international presence, what are you hearing from today?
1: All what I hear, very positive news. First of all, they want to be protected by the law. So when you come to UAE, for example, UAE, you have two type of laws, the civil law and the English common law. So at ADGM, where I'm coming from, English common law is very attractive for the international investors because the language of that law is known, lawyers know it, everybody around that circle know it. The court, even when I said English common law, if I take that as an example, it's not just implementing the English common law. It's even the court, we have virtual courts. So you could be sitting here in Shanghai and the problem with a third country in country X, and you could go back to have your court taken care of in Abu Dhabi virtually. So that makes not just fair, but accessibility is there.
0: Have those conversations changed compared with 1 year ago?
1: Let's talk about numbers. The money that are deposited in the banks of UAE reached 939 billion. If you compare that with the previous year, the whole previous year, you're talking about a growth of 17%. If you compare that quarter with the quarter of 2025, you're talking about 4.3%. Mm-hmm. When it comes to ADGM, 1,000 license has been issued in the first quarter of 2026. The value of the assets managers grow by 57%. So the answer, the economy is strong, the opportunities are strong, and we always have this resilient base.
0: You mentioned the growth of ADGM, the licenses you have issued, the AUM you have grown, and over the past year. Many people say that is partly due to the global reallocation of money due to the peak of the so-called American exceptionalism. Do you agree?
1: Let's go back a step back. Investments and the capital always chase opportunities, and they always try to run away from the risk. And as a result, we see them moving from location to another location. Investors, when they consider

0: and growth. That's why the country is very attracted to the investors.
1: There are a lot of international financial centers around the world. You mentioned Singapore, Hong Kong, New York, London. In terms of the competitiveness, what is ADGM's competitive advantage by comparing with others?
0: The law is one of the things that we are competing with, because we're not only, as I said, we're not only implementing the law, the English common law, we are doing it virtually. That is one of the competitiveness that we have. Two, the assets under management around Abu Dhabi. Abu Dhabi itself, we're talking about $1.8 trillion. So when you go a bit wider to UAE, we're talking about $3 trillion. That by itself, another anchor for investors to come in. To be fair, every financial center have their own uniqueness. But in ADGM, the added value is very much diversified and very much becomes an attraction area. You could be sitting here in Shanghai and you could go back to have your court taken care of in Abu Dhabi virtually.
2: Abu Dhabi doesn't talk about use cases in AI. Abu Dhabi talks about an AI economy.
1: Now the 2026 Abu Dhabi Investment Forum. First of all, what is your main takeaway on this year's forum?
2: We have seen a better attendance this year. We have seen more serious investors reaching out to us. We have seen, you know, from what was last year curiosity to this year being conviction.
1: Oh, yeah.
2: And that is a completely different mindset. So there is no question that is coming to me and saying, should I invest in Abu Dhabi? The conversation is about how can you help me grow from Abu Dhabi? And I think that's exactly where we want to be positioned. And Ivan, you remember this from the last time. We never say come and invest in Abu Dhabi. We say come and invest with Abu Dhabi.
1: Yeah, not in, with, but
2: and
1: with.
2: And that makes a big difference.
1: Yeah.
2: Because when I say with, I am talking about partnership. I am talking about us having a win-win strategy. It's about us working together to actually conquer the world and being able to deliver the objectives that the investor has set. Because if they do well, the economy does well. And that's why we have full alignment from day one.
1: Mm-hmm. So which sectors are generating the strongest interest from Chinese companies today?
2: Technology goes without saying, right? People talk about AI, and I'm going to touch a little bit about this now.
1: Yeah.
2: Everybody's talking about AI, and everybody is talking about use cases in AI.
1: Mm-hmm.
2: Abu Dhabi doesn't talk about use cases in AI. Abu Dhabi talks about an AI economy.
1: What do you mean by AI economy?
2: We invest across the entire value chain, from data centers to AI applications to energy solutions to semiconductors. We have Mohammed bin Zayed University for AI, graduating AI talent. This is what I mean by an ecosystem. It's about building that entire ecosystem and then competing on a global scale.
1: A year ago, you told me that Abu Dhabi is a gateway for Chinese companies to go to the Middle East or even MENA region. Today, or has it become something more than a gateway?
2: More than a gateway, Ivan. We are a growth partner, and that's a completely different perspective. The narrative today is I am a growth partner. I am a partner for you to grow. I am a partner for you to scale. I am a partner that you can depend on when you want to make your investment returns reach something that is unprecedented, because I am committed and I do not want you to fail.
1: Also, something on AI. AI is the only show in town. I think everybody, you said everybody here on this forum are talking about AI. Many countries want to be competitive when it comes to AI. So what makes Abu Dhabi different?
2: We have to respect that every market is different. Every market has its own history, its own developmental model. But really, one principle is universal to everyone. When everyone comes together, the whole ecosystem, all the different stakeholders come together, magic happens.
1: Yeah.
2: And when this magic happens, you start seeing that from what happens to talent, what happens to businesses, what returns come to the government from an economic perspective, what happens to lifestyle. This is why when we came up with a new brand for Adyo, we came up with a new brand and a new tagline. And the new tagline was, we are beyond

capital. It's not only about capital. We are the interconnector. We are the glue. We are the deal maker. We want to create achievements, success, and we can only do that by bringing the ecosystem together. It's a very unique model. You can go to many different parts of the world, but it is a fact that you will see and you will live and you will actually thrive by being in Abu Dhabi. It is an ecosystem model.

0: We never say come and invest in Abu Dhabi. We say come and invest with Abu Dhabi.
1: Talking about it, different than seeing it. Seeing is believing at the end of the day.
2: Abu Dhabi Investment Forum here in Shanghai. This is the second time, but you are the first time here. First of all, tell us what's your takeaway.
1: China is very important to UAE. If you go to UAE today, you're going to see 400 Chinese living in UAE. 17,000 licenses issued to the Chinese directly. That's a direct. And the number is expected to grow because from our meetings with our, I would say, counterpart, we see the interest of the Chinese entities trying to have a footprint in terms of the manufacturing, in terms of the service providers, in terms of the financial sectors, have a footprint in UAE. Second, the Chinese investors are smart to know that it is not UAE, it's the areas that UAE is connected with. So they expand, they drive from UAE. You cannot imagine how much in the corridors that opportunities popped up.
2: What are the common challenges you see during the ADGM registration process for the Chinese companies?
1: It's knowing the details of the processes, because a lot of opportunities we have seen. But, you know, the distance is still 8 hours flying. So to the Chinese who are already on the ground there, they have no challenges.
2: Yeah.
1: They know the system and they see the opportunities. For the Chinese who are sitting in China and doing their due diligence, I think that needs to be sitting in China would not help much. They have to take a flight and live for a few days to see it. It is different looking at the pictures.
2: Yeah.
1: Talking about it, different than seeing it. Seeing is believing at the end of the day.
2: AI is advancing very, very rapidly. And for example, the LLM and the Mythos LLM from Anthropic. In the United States, people say, the financial people say that it is very, very dangerous. So it's limited access to a number of very large financial institutions, which means that AI is maybe dangerous in the time as it's advancing. How will ADGM do its regulation accordingly?
1: You reminded me of years when the TV was very dangerous. Do you remember that conversation? And a lot of talk about the TV. Then the PC came in, and then suddenly people were scared, oh, the PC is going to put all of us in danger. Then the phone came in, and the phone was very dangerous, if you remember that time. AI is going to go through the same cycle. People would think it's dangerous. It depends how would you use it. AI, everything has positive and negative. But if you look at the positivity of the AI, it's huge. And if you look at, if you concentrate on the value of AI and how much it would add into the community, society, economy, science, education, is huge. And you should always, when it comes to the risk, you should mitigate it. And this is how we need to deal with it. Two, most of these ideas are new, not even to us, to everybody. But here, the beauty about ADGM, if you come up with an idea that you are not aware of, that's why we tell you don't come and do investment in. We say with. So when you come in ADGM, in ideas that you talk about now, come with us and let's work to develop rules, regulations, infrastructure, monitor, enforcements.
2: Yeah.
1: So we start working with you. And that's why when you succeed, we succeed. And we need to make sure that we succeed. That's the mentality that we have.
2: That's very interesting. If we met again 5 years from now, what would a successful ADGM story might look like?
1: The growth of ADGM is huge. The assets under management, we are not talking about small digits. We are talking about big two digits. We're talking about this year 57%. And the demand is huge. The occupancy of the places is huge. And the sky is the limit that we have. So we'll continue listening to our potential investors. We will continue developing our infrastructure. We will continue developing ourselves, our knowledge, our experiences. And we will work with our stakeholders, being an investor, being a talented person, being a government entity. We will continue working with them side by side. So, as you said, a few years from now, we will have much bigger numbers for us to be proud of.
2: If we met 5 years from now, sit down again, what would a successful Abu Dhabi story might look like?
0: I think you will start seeing air taxis. You will start seeing autonomous cars on the road. You will start seeing us export more food than what we are exporting today.
2: Yeah.
0: Because we want to become a net exporter of food.
2: Mm-hmm.
0: You will start seeing medical breakthroughs being launched and announced in Abu Dhabi. And by considering that we are the capital of capital, you will start seeing that we are going to become a capital for digital assets.
2: Mm-hmm.
0: 5 years from now, Abu Dhabi is going to be very different. All the investments, all the big bets that we are making on frontier technologies will be realized.
2: Final thing, but if you have one message to the Chinese viewers, what would it be?
0: A vision is not something that you see today, because if you see it, it's reality.
2: Yeah.
0: We have consistently translated reality into what our vision has been and consistently delivered against it. And when I'm speaking to investors, I try to explain to them, don't bet on the last 50 years of what Abu Dhabi has delivered.
2: Mm-hmm.
0: Bet on what the next 50 years we are going to deliver jointly with you.
2: Mm-hmm.
0: That is the story that we would like to work on with our Chinese investors. And that is the vision that we would like to deliver to jointly with them, to actually deliver something that is going to be for the greater good of the world, but also supporting their vision, our vision together.
2: So do not invest in Abu Dhabi, invest with Abu Dhabi.
0: Always.
2: Thank you. Thank you, Bob.
0: Thank you
2: very much.

0: This is a very critical issue that the world needs to grapple with.
1: Two is the target, and two is the target, period.
2: We've got both cooperation and competition
3: view. It's going to continue to be one of the most important economies in the world.
4: China is a very patient country, so I'm not too worried.
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7: In 2016, Yitai Global, the Chinese language new media brand of Yitai Media Group, stepped onto the world stage. 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They monitor the pulse of technological advancements and witness every shift and change in the global economy. 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It is one of the most frequently cited sources of Chinese financial news by leading global media outlets such as Bloomberg, Dow Jones, and the Nikkei. 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This is Yitai, connecting the globe and committed to becoming China's most trusted and globally influential digital financial media and information services group.
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0: 2026, what could trigger drawdown from the top?
1: I think there are pressures building in the bond market. That's particularly because valuations are high.
0: How about geopolitics?
1: If you do get the escalation in the Middle East, then you could have the conditions for a drawdown, a reset.
0: Despite the narrative of diversification, why do investors vote with their wallet?
1: That money will flow from the United States into other markets. And I think that is a distinct possibility over the next couple of years.
0: What do you mean by other markets?
1: It's all about relative expectations. Particularly if you're worried about the politics, you put less money into the United States.
0: What's your take on this AI scare trade?
1: The scare is normal. That's normal because the innovation is exponential.
0: You will recover very well.
1: Some of it will recover. Over time, the market is efficient.
0: You said that you are super positive on China.
1: Yes.
0: Why?
1: Yes. Capability is there. They've shown it already. And if that can be extended, then the prospects are very good for the economy.
2: 欢迎收看《顶级投资人》。今年三月初，施罗德2026亚洲投资峰会中国香港、北京和新加坡圆满举行，共汇聚超过300名嘉宾参与。《顶级投资人》节目在北京峰会现场专访了施罗德投资股票首席投资官 Alex Tedder。 施罗德投资来自英国，历史超过200年，是欧洲资产管理规模最大的独立投资管理机构之一。施罗德进入中国内地市场超过30年，是第一批进入中国的外资资管机构之一。 Alex 从业超过30年，他在采访中说，尽管2025年流入美国市场的海外资金依然创下新高，但美国不确定性的不断累积将深化全球投资者多元化的趋势，亚洲尤其是中国是重要的替代选项。 Alex 高度评价中国的前景，他说有的国家政策几乎每天都在变化，而中国还在如此严肃地进行五年规划，这令人惊叹。
0: Alex, thank you very much for your time today.
1: My pleasure. Thank you for having me here. It's great.
0: The 2025, the global equity investors had a relatively good year.
1: Yes.
0: The question is, in 2026, what could trigger drawdown from the top in global equity market? Will it be inflation or debt or geopolitics like what is happening in the Middle East?
1: It could be any of those things, but I'll put them in order of importance as I see it, which is ultimately I think the bond market will determine the future of the equity market, as it very often does, nearly always does, right? I think there are pressures building in the bond market that may manifest this year that would create the conditions for a drawdown.And that's particularly because valuations are high, right? Now, maybe the correction doesn't happen in 2026, but the uncertainty is already there, right? And that's the issue, is because the market is beginning to think, okay, well, what's next? A lot of uncertainty in a whole bunch of areas. You're going to see this volatility, and perhaps at some point we have the catalyst for a reset, a drawdown in markets, yes.
0: How about geopolitics?
1: Well, this is definitely a risk.My view on geopolitics is that obviously in the short term, geopolitical events create a lot of uncertainty, and we're living that right now with Iran, right? So we hope that the Iranian situation will not escalate further, and that it will, from a conflict standpoint, it will resolve reasonably quickly. But if that's the case, then I think that geopolitical issue will be overlooked or overseen,or looked through by the market in the way that many other geopolitical events have been as well. However, if you do get the escalation in the Middle East in particular, because it's such a sensitive area, then you could have the conditions for a drawdown, a reset in equity markets and in bond markets. And as I said, I think it's the bond market ultimately that might decide that, yes.
0: Let's talk something about the U.S. exceptionalism. Mm. You know, the United States equity market outperformed the rest of the world for many, many years.
1: Yeah.
0: Over a decade.
1: Yes. 15 years.
0: Yeah. But, you know, starting from 2026, the global market has many, many reasons to reassess the kind of U.S. exceptionalism.
1: Yes.
0: And the truth is many markets outperformed the United States by a wide margin.
1: That's true.
0: In the year 2025.
1: Yeah.
0: So how...would you see this kind of diversification play out this year?
1: Mm-hmm. Yeah, you're right. The S&P was the worst performing major market last year in 2025, which is interesting, right? Because there wasn't in itself an obvious reason for that. I mean, we had a change of administration, right? We had a set of policies introduced that were controversial, but the underlying fundamentals in the U.S. economy were and still are actually quite good, right? The parameters in the short term are actually still very supportive for the United States, but it's all about sentiment. It's about investors beginning to question the sustainability of that situation, the sustainability of valuations, the fact that U.S. companies are already very, very profitable, so how much more profitable can they get? Mm-hmm. And most recently, it's about the tech sector and the AI revolution and the amount that it's costing those companies to deliver the AI revolution, what the return on investment will be. That's also having a big impact on the S&P, for sure.
0: But the thing is, foreigners pulled around $1.6 trillion in the U.S. financial assets, including nearly $700 billion U.S. dollar into stocks.
1: Yes.
0: Both new records. And significantly higher than the levels of recent years. So despite the narrative of diversification, why do investors vote with their wallet?
1: A couple of reasons. Okay, firstly, just the sheer weight of the S&P, the United States, in the global index, right? And if you invest in equities and you invest via, say, an ETF or a passive vehicle, you're going to be buying 70% in the United States. So that's reinforced, if you like, the concentration in the market, which is very, very US tech heavy. It's reinforced the overall performance of the S&P to an extent, certainly from a flow standpoint. But remember this, that money will continue to flow as long as investors have confidence, right, in the United States. Now, if things begin to change, and I'm not saying that investors become very unconfident about the United States. But if incrementally investors begin to believe that other markets look more interesting, then that money will flow from the United States into other markets. And I think that is a distinct possibility over the next couple of years.
0: What do you mean by other markets? Can you elaborate something on that?
1: We had a big rally in Europe last year, which was not driven by enthusiasm about the European economy. It was just driven by the fact that expectations for Europe had reached a very low level. My view is that the market is beginning to realize that the rest of the world, Asia in particular, has a trajectory from a growth standpoint that is potentially very, very interesting. A recovery scenario in many Asian countries, and obviously an innovation dynamic on top of that that is very powerful in Asian countries. And so my view is, it's all about relative expectations. And as they start to shift, then incrementally you put, particularly if you're worried about the politics, you put less money into the United States and more to work elsewhere. And I think that's where we are now.
0: Let's talk something about the AI trade.
1: Sure.
0: You know, the AI trade went through several very serious corrections during the past 2 years.
1: Yeah.
0: The first one, like DeepSeek moment.
1: Yeah.
0: Right? They faced some very cost-effective competition from China.
1: Right.
0: The second is last November, something the potential AI bubble concern.
1: Yeah.
0: Right. And the recently AI scare trade.
1: That's right.
0: So what's your take on this AI scare trade?
1: Yeah. Firstly, me and my team are absolute believers in the viability and success of AI. Right. There's no question it's a game changer. It will change all our lives. It will change the way we work. The problem that you have in the short term is that, like any new technology, things change very fast. Right? Things are changing so fast. And when that happens, you get disruption. You get massive upheaval. You get traditional industries being disrupted. Software, to your point about the scare trade, right? Software, it's amazing how that has kicked in all of a sudden.
0: Real estate agent.
1: Yeah, exactly.
0: Wealth management.
1: Yeah, wealth management, real estate agents, travel agents, you name it. But the scare is normal, right? The setback, the DeepSeek moment, that's normal. All this stuff is normal when you get this amount of innovation, because the innovation is exponential. And when that happens,

0: you get this upheaval, and that's going to continue. But again, what I keep coming back to is, do you believe in AI? Yes. Will it change our lives? Yes. Will you be able to make a lot of money in parts of the, in big parts of the AI kind of story? Definitely you will. Yeah.
1: In terms of the AI scare trade, do you believe that the market sentiment has turned from enthusiasm about growth to worries about this? Right?
0: I do. And I understand it, but I think it's overshot.
1: Overshot.
0: And therefore, I think that if you look at that software sector, for example, there's going to be some big winners in that space, yes, particularly if this correction carries on. So you can see why there is a knee-jerk reaction. But the knee-jerk reaction is exactly that. It's a very short-term reaction. And what then happens...
1: You mean you will recover very...
0: Some of it will recover. Because what the market does, and this is why I'm still in the business after 30 years, right, is you get this volatility.
1: Yeah.
0: But over time, the market is efficient, right? The market kind of figures out what matters and what doesn't matter. It distinguishes between the winners and the losers. So I'm, although I understand it, and it's quite difficult to manage at the moment, given the volatility, it's also throwing up a lot of opportunities.
1: Alex, let's talk something about China. In your speech this morning, one sentence impressed me a lot. You said that you are super positive on China.
0: Yes.
1: Why?
0: Yes. Well, we talked a little bit about the framework, about the stability, the ability to plan, the state working to create strategic advantage, right?
1: Yes, this year is the first year of our 15th
0: five-year
1: plan.
0: That's right. So my view is if the state can create that framework and support that framework and reinforce that framework so that innovation continues to thrive, without interfering too much, right, the administration. We allow companies to determine their own fate to a great degree, right, in terms of how they invest within the context of the overall plan. I think that will be a very good combination, a very powerful combination, actually. It creates more structure. It creates a better platform for those strategic industries to thrive. And so where I think you get to potentially with China is you have a whole bunch of industries where China has the capability and the capacity to be a world leader, right? So this is why you have to be excited about where China is at, because you know the capability is there. They've shown it already. And if that can be extended, then the prospects are very good for the economy.
1: What is the point of this kind of planning to the global, to the global sense, I mean?
0: It's a little bit like investing, okay? Mm. We talked a lot about the short term, the kind of the immediate responses in the market and all those things that you get. You get that short term volatility, uncertainty, and all the rest of it. But if you're a patient in investing and you stick to the fundamentals, eventually you'll do well. And obviously in China's case, that has been the case. People forget that. And that goes back to where we started, really, which is people have underestimated what China has done. And will probably continue to do so until suddenly they wake up and realize that China is the number one superpower globally, which is definitely a possibility.
1: What is the current sentiment towards China in the global investment community?
0: There's a legacy issue from the point of view of the real estate, that being a problem, the overcapacity, if you like. It takes time to unwind that, but it will unwind. And so I think there's a legacy, kind of a backward-looking viewpoint in many Western countries. And that's the mistake that I think a lot of investors are making, is not looking ahead, not looking at the future. The fact is that if you get the policies right, that the impact can be tremendous. And so there is no reason why, in China's case, if you get the policies right with respect to innovation and entrepreneurship, why China should not be a very strong economy over the next 5 years. Yeah.
1: Thank you, Alex. Thank you very much.
2: My pleasure. No, thanks.
1: Thank you.
2: Enjoyed it.
1: Thank you. Thank you.
2: Appreciate it.

0: 近年来，中国生物医药产业发展进入了一个全新阶段，在不同治疗领域和技术路线上展现出显著的专业化和差异化布局，不少管线及上市产品实现中国新乃至全球新。
1: In the past, we're talking about licensing from other part of the world. You want to licensing the assets to China, but now all we are

0: Talking about is really license out. China innovation go to global, go to different part of the world, go to different companies. I guess that's just a reflection of how powerful the China innovation is really becoming.
1: 过去五年，国内创新药生态发生了质变，审批提速、人才回流、基础研究论文爆发、资本持续流入、产业链逐步完整，中国创新药不再只是跟跑，有的赛道已经开始领跑。
2: In the past year, I think China originally deals probably account for one third, of the global, deals, and Roche certainly is very enthusiastic, about licensing molecules, from China. We have 5 molecules from 4 companies, so far, and more to go. I think in the past decade, we have seen 5 elements, in the innovation ecosystem, and I think this innovation momentum will continue.
1: 中国生物药企的优势在于研究效率和产业规模，而中国创新药想要真正赢得市场，不只是技术突破，更要有体系上的升级。
3: U.S. There's lots of great scientists, great entrepreneurs, but they're pretty good from zero to one. Well, for Chinese, scientists, we are good from one to two or one to ten, because we have very good infrastructure, very good scientists.
1: 中国生物医药企业在资本市场上呈现出独特的本地文化和创业精神，即使未被市场充分认知，依然坚持原创性，保持创新，融入全球市场指日可待。
4: So basically I think we are just the 5 in larger glasses to identify the attractive opportunities, even though those opportunitieshave not been well recognized by the market or other investors yet. If you think about the root causes of the current biotech innovation, and we believe it will be a structural trend that the Chinese biotech will be more and more integrating into the global pharmaceutical innovation ecosystems.
1: 本期张江论剑科创沙龙在张江科学会堂举行，四位嘉宾将围绕跨国企业、创业者和投资者三个角度，讲述中国生物医药如何在探索国际化的进程中破局。
5: In the normal term, in the biopharma biotech industry, so every 10 years, going to be a major shift change. But in China, we talk about maybe every 5 years, even shorter. But from specifically the biotech industry,the overall dynamics, how the measurement of innovation, how the partnership with has changed dramatically in the last 2 years. So I would like to ask the fellow panelists, Zhenjin, you have been in China full time for quite a while, not just yourself, but also the organization has emerged. How do you look at the China innovation from a multinational perspective?
0: We all talk about Chinese innovation for the past many years, but the truth of the matter is that over the past 2 years, we are gradually seeing that China is becoming a powerhouse for innovation. That is reflected by the recent deal we all observed with multinational companies. In the past, we're talking about licensing from other part of the world, you want to license the assets to China. But now, all we are talking about is really license out. China innovation, go to global, go to different part of the world, go to different companies. I guess that's just a reflection of how powerful the China innovation is really becoming. And so that's just in the early space. In the development space, I think the change is also dramatic.I just want to share an example. Many years ago, we all know China's drug approval is several years behind the primary country, EU, Japan, FDA. But now, really, simultaneous development is like a standard norm for the industry in China. Market access, the distance, the gap is getting much, much smaller. In a couple of area, China is gradually becoming the same speed or even in some narrow spaces, kind of getting into the leading space. That's one phenomenon. Second one is if you look at the China's contribution to global development, the change is just dramatic. You can't imagine that many years ago. But now it's just China. You know, for all the clinical trials, you're part of MRCT. You can contribute to the patients not only for China's purpose, but you are really accelerating global development. I think that is also major, major change.
5: Thanks. Great. I think you'll have the similar comments, but I would like to, from you, that is this surprising to you? What contributed to where we're at today?
2: And I think there are five areas that are worth noting. First, the regulatory reform, like Zhen Qin mentioned, the adoption of ICH guideline, breakthrough designation, priority review, accelerated approval, as well as the practice of shortening the CTA clinical trial application timeline from a few months to 60 working days and now 30 working days, particularly in Beijing and Shanghai. I think that is all pro-innovation. The second factor is about the basic research. If you track the publications from China, I'm not talking about some of the mediocre papers. I'm talking about high-end life science publications in journals like Science, Nature, and Cell. We have seen a steady increase over the years. And measured by Nature Index, China is pretty much on par with the United States, stating that the country now is at a world-leading position in terms of basic research. The third factor is about talent. Including both the returnees, virtually all of us on the stage, all of the Chinese colleagues from the stage, and also the local talent. We've seen a few generations of talent from China now in the biomedical sector. And the fourth factor is the investment. I think the VC investment probably started about a decade ago in terms of skill and seriousness, culminating in the investment. Now I understand there's a big cooling down of the investment skill, but still significant. So ultimately, as a result of the regulatory reform, talent, basic research and investment, we've seen tremendous growth of the and improve the quality of the biomedical molecules for therapeutic purpose. Zhen Qin already mentioned the deals, as we have seen. In the past year, I think China originally deals probably account for one-third of the global deals. I think in the past decade, we have seen five elements in the innovation ecosystem, and I think this innovation momentum will continue.
5: Zhang, you're a living example that from the beginning of the innovative biotech industry, from outside in, now is inside, and you are the driver of one of the biotech industry. How you look at the China innovation in the biotech sector from an entrepreneurial standpoint?
3: So, 2 points. Number one, we work hard. Number two, we work smart. Let me explain what do we mean. We are a very young company, actually a little bit more than 5 years old. We already have 10 assets in clinical stage, and we have 10 MRCT studies, all global studies, and we have one BL filing this year. And all this, we do this in-house. Okay, so this is number one. Number two is that I want to say that all our partners, we have a partnership with BioNTech, GSK, and Eddie Sandow. This is something called duality speed. Okay, not only we work fast, and actually because we work so hard, our partners are forced to work hard with us. So be careful to work with duality because we are making work harder. So we do work really hard. And number two is work smart. But there's one thing about work smart. Not only I talk about we can choose the best target, we can choose the best strategy. ADC clinical development strategy. I want to comment one thing. Is that U.S., there's lots of great scientists, great entrepreneurs, but they're good from 0 to 1. Well, for

0: For example, when we invested in Duality, we actually held more than 20 meetings with each of their C-level management in different occasions, like academic conference, industry gatherings. So basically, I think we are just the five in larger glasses to identify the attractive opportunities, even though those opportunities have not been well recognized by the market or other investors yet. If you think about the root causes of the current biotech innovation, and we believe it will be a structural trend that the Chinese biotech will be more and more integrating into the global pharmaceutical innovation ecosystems. And this is just the start. If you think about the Chinese entrepreneurship, there's a multiple fronts of that. So those Chinese entrepreneurs, they are both very capable CEO and also great scientists. But I think all those perception always has a gap with the reality. So in the reality, we think the Chinese biotech companies continue to drive value and create value. Just the perception or the valuation of those companies have been very volatile. But I think what we should do is just to focus on the fundamental, think about what is the value. So in terms of the biotech investment, as an investor's perspective, I think the value is in the clinical value, or in the end, at the biotech companies, we hope those clinical value can be translated into commercial value.
1: 在刚刚的节目里，默沙通全球高级副总裁、中国研发中心总裁李正清表示，现在中国创新已经开始反向输出，虽然还只是刚起步，药品从研发到上市，审批流程缩短，效率提高，和国际步伐几乎同步。罗氏中国创新中心负责人沈红认为 ICH 标准和优先评估制度的引入，使 CTA 临床试验申请的审批时间从几个月缩短到60个工作日，甚至30个工作日。中国在顶级生命科学期刊 Science Nature Cell 的高质量论文显著增加，显示出基础研究能力的快速提升。另外，归国人才和本土科研力量的雄厚储备，为生物医药领域不断注入新鲜血液，人才、基础研究和投资三者之间形成良性互动。
2: I think the conversation we had, each panel mentioned, is looking at longitudinally, 10 years ago, 5 years ago, up to now, how this ecosystem in China evolves. I think the next topic we'd like to, as our panelists are looking at, in the context of global ecosystem,how China innovation is positioned. And they would like to hear your thoughts.
3: I think, you know, in the context of a global village you just mentioned, from the drug development aspect, I think there are at least two areas. I think we still have a lot of space we can develop. One space is that, you know, from a capability aspect, in order to really identify the clinical value or furthermore realize the clinical value, we know that, you know, you have to do multi-regional clinical trials. That's probably like a common standard or gold standard, you know, company or scientific-wise you have to use. But for a lot of companies, I think in China, I guess the capability of conducting multi-regional clinical trials still constrained because, you know, the footprint for many companies, I think it's just constrained, it's limited. How really can build up the footprint broadly across different parts of the world? I think that is obviously something, you know, there's a lot of space we can do. Second piece is really about market access, because without market access, you can't really realize the clinical value, you can't gain the rewards, you can't have sustainable growth. Then, I guess, you know, when we have relevant clinical data globally, how we can really get registration across different agencies, how we can really build up the commercial capability globally to make sure the real innovation can be rewarded broadly, not just in China, but globally.

0: globally. I think that is something that, you know, requires some thoughts. Of course, we see that, you know, local companies are building partners with the multinational company. That is natural, we evolving. But, you know, long-term wise, how, you know, we can really evolve the whole ecosystem, evolve the industry, probably we have some space we can really further develop.
1: So to me, the value and strength of China and US/EU are largely complementary. China offers speed, cost-effectiveness, hard-working ethic, and also cost-effectiveness. And China has a huge volume and improved quality of innovation now. However, if you look at the commercial value of assets, I would say still US is leading the world. So in order to maximize the value of assets from China, we absolutely have to go to the US, go to the Western world, so that we can harvest enough value to keep innovation in China sustainable. So this, you can see the mutually beneficial picture in this assessment. Meanwhile, US has incredible capabilities and network, particularly in phase three clinical development. I think it's incredibly difficult for Chinese biotech to conduct a phase three trial, especially for major indications in US. And such, the value addition would be the partnership between Chinese biotech and big pharma or multinational companies with significant footprint in the US. And such, you can run the trial, get the product approved, and market in the US. I really hope China and the Western world could foster collaboration, see the value that is complementary, and do more collaborations, and that simply will deliver more for both sides.
2: 在刚刚的节目里，默沙东全球高级副总裁、中国研发中心总裁李正兴表示，全球临床试验已经成为衡量一款药物能否实现在全球市场成功注册的新标准。虽然中国在多区域临床试验实施能力上不断增强，但许多企业的区域布局还较为有限，如何在全球范围内建立更广泛的临床试验网络仍是一大难题。罗氏中国创新中心负责人沈红认为，通过中美两国优势互补的合作模式，中国生物科技企业能够更好地在美国或其他西方市场落地，实现临床成果转化，进一步提升自身的商业价值和国际影响力。
3: And also, this is a great leeway to come into our last question about we have achieved great progress in terms elevating the ecosystem. I would see great connectivity between regional and global. However, there are quite few challenges remain. It's not osmos. There are still major gaps exist to make it a regular or deep partnerships with the global partners. What are the challenges of the China ecosystem or biotech to the global partners? What are the challenges working with global partners?
4: I think Chinese biotech companies should be more mature in those business negotiations. So we know a couple of cases that they have great assets, but they just miss the windows. So their counterparts or their peer companies in the US took the lead and nailed down the deal. So they missed the window that could be hundreds of million dollars. So do you know your partners really well? Do you do your negotiation strategy? Do you prep the negotiation very well before you sit in the meeting? That's just the one single thing I want to mention.
3: Very practical, but also very important, Jiang. What are the challenges working with global partners? You know, you have cheap, great deal, multiple partners, but I'm sure there's a lesson learned on the area that you would think and will improve on or advise to other fellow entrepreneurs.
5: Yeah. So one thing is, first of all, different culture. To be honest, you know, Duality is a really young biotech, so we think speed is really important. We are really agile. But we cannot force our MNC partner to be as agile as us. That's not fair to them.

0: So different culture, learn to understand and respect this perspective. Second is data. I think, you know, when we have talk about a partnership with the potential partners, you know, we have to be transparent. By that means that I know some of our peer entrepreneurs, they tend to sugarcoating the data. They sort of want to present the best face. To be honest, if you do that too much, may not be good because they are experts, they can see through it. So that's actually to your disadvantage. So when they ask for our data, we're actually very transparent. We actually tell our time, it's actually very fast. So that actually won the credibility for us, actually.
1: You've been working with multiple partners in China. What they feel that, despite your achievements, what's your challenges?
2: Sometimes the challenges could be the lack of focus of the BD and also the team from the biotech companies. They want, in negotiation, like mentioned, they want a high, you know, upfront payment. They want more voice in the development team. So sometimes we feel they just want too many things at the same time, without realizing that these are not, they don't coexist. You want one thing or the other. I think lack of clear negotiation strategy is one thing local companies could watch out for. Another thing is really about the innovation quality. We still see a lot of 1 to 10 innovation from local biotech companies, and frankly, most of them will not make it if they are not the fastest. So I think in the future, local biotech companies will have a much better position if they focus on 0.5 to 1, just a little bit ahead of fast follow-on approach.
1: Thank you. I think that like the 0.5 to 1 would be 0.5 to 1.5. That's great.
3: 在刚刚的节目里，真麦投资创始合伙人王婷表示，中国生物科技公司需要提升商业谈判的专业性。在多个案例中，虽然我们的企业拥有优质资产，却因错失最佳时机被对手公司抢先达成交易，错失价值数亿美元的项目。我们是否足够了解合作伙伴？是否在谈判前做足了准备？应恩生物创始人、首席执行官朱忠远认为，首先需要注意的是文化差异。虽然我们注重速度高效，但不强求跨国合作伙伴一样执行。其二是要数据透明，和潜在合作伙伴洽谈时必须保持开诚布公，过度修饰反而露出破绽，削弱自身的可信度。
1: We're just talking about in the last 3-4 years as this new era of innovation in China. I'm sure there's the next 3 years, 5, 10, 20, and we have a great bright future, and everyone sitting in the audience on the stage will be a contributor, a leader to making us better. Thank you our distinguished panelists to have this exciting, insightful sharing on this topic.

In 2016, Yicai Global, the Chinese language new media brand of Yicai Media Group, stepped onto the world stage. Using English as a bridge, it has built a China-focused financial news network for global audiences, delivering non-stop, real-time Chinese financial news to the world. Its mission is to be the primary gateway for international audiences to understand China's economy. Yicai Global reporters cross time zones and continents, gaining deep insights into global economic trends, engaging in high-level dialogues with world leaders. They monitor the pulse of technological advancements and witness every shift and change in the global economy. Yicai Global has earned the close attention of government leaders, major financial institutions, top economic thinkers, international organizations, business associations, and multinational corporations around the world. It is one of the most frequently cited sources of Chinese financial news by leading global media outlets such as Bloomberg, Dow Jones, and the Nikkei. This is Yicai Global, delivering real insights into China's economy and business landscape to the world. This is Yicai, connecting the globe and committed to becoming China's most trusted and globally influential digital financial media and information services group.

0: we are looking towards East, we are looking towards China as a natural part of the picture, the map we are evolving.
1: This is the main reason, and for us this is a big achievement and big challenge.
2: Hopefully in the near future, anything listed on or traded on our stock exchange will become visible even for Shanghai investors. I hope so.

0: I would like to talk about the stock performance of Romania. We have seen that it has been rising continuously, hitting record highs. So what are the reasons behind this market performance?
1: There are a lot of reasons. I would say if it's to point two main things, one would be communication. When I'm looking at the stock exchange is not only for funding. It's not only a platform for raising capital. It's also a platform for creating visibility for the companies which are getting listed. And that visibility, of course, translates also in higher prices. So for me, visibility and communication was the target in the last years for the stock exchange, and we did that job pretty well. Stock market performance, it's one good indicator, and as you said, we are marching towards new highs in terms of prices as reflected by the main indexes. And second measurement, which is somehow related with better visibility, it's can be seen in the growth in terms of number of investors. We see constantly in the last years number of accounts opened at the Bucharest Stock Exchange in a growing path, which creates, of course, demand, which creates pressure for prices, because at the end of the day, the market price is a result of the play between demand and offer. In a market where there are more investors, when there is more demand, that of course tends to push the prices higher.
0: So entering the MSCI Emerging Markets Index is a priority for you, and how do you want to achieve it?
1: For entering MSCI Emerging Markets, you have to meet some criteria, some qualitative criteria, and we are checking the boxes in terms of qualitative, and we also have to check some boxes in terms of quantitative. That means that you have to have a number of companies with a sufficient scale, size in terms of market cap, and with a sufficient liquidity. And I would say the priority for us as a market, it's growing the number of investors, growing the liquidity, growing the market cap, and normally the accession to MSCI Emerging Markets status, for example, should be a result of the good performance of the local market. So it's one of the objectives we have. Somehow it should flow naturally, and somehow it should increase our visibility on the global market and our positioning on the global capital flows.
0: Yes, you once said that Romania capital market is entering a new phase, not a boom, but a healthy stage. So how to understand this new phase?
1: We've been focusing in the last years on better communicating, in better engaging with companies and investors, and we see that gaining speed. Now, next stage should be, as a result of that, more companies getting listed to the stock exchange. And we see a growing interest coming from the local entrepreneurs, local companies, looking at the stock exchange as an engine for their future growth.
0: So as the president of FAES, you organize this trip to China, that you have many executives from the stock exchanges to come here. And for you, how do you feel about China, and why do you want to have this trip?
1: I like very much what I'm seeing here. A lot of progress, quite impressive. For us, looking at the Federation of Euro-Asian Stock Exchanges, as our name says, our scope is connectivity, while preserving diversity. We are looking at this space, Euro-Asian space, so we are present in Central and Eastern Europe, in Middle East, in Central Asia, and of course we are looking towards East, we are looking towards China as a natural part of the picture, the map we are evolving in.
0: And also as the president of BVB, so is there any particular plan that or opportunities you would like to explain from this trip with China?
1: We are exploring, because at the end of the day, we as stock exchanges, our scope, as I said, it's on one hand connecting investors with companies, but on the other hand, helping companies which are listed on our platforms to grow, to develop, because that's going to increase our success. So giving to the companies listed to the Bucharest Stock Exchange exposure towards China, towards Chinese investors. I would say probably mostly institutional investors, that would be a plus. And I would say

0: also that the plus it's better connecting our economies, helping companies from both countries know better each other, finding cooperation opportunities. That would be a step forward.
1: What role do you think PVB can play in the big picture in the global capital markets?
0: I think that we have to play the role we have to play in our context. If I'm thinking at Bucharest Stock Exchange, I'm thinking more as a local and maybe regional player. We have to look at the companies which are moving in our area. We have to look at their needs. We have to look at what we can do for them to increase their performance locally and maybe regionally. And I think that we have still to make steps till we can think about being global players. So giving to the companies listed to the Bucharest Stock Exchange exposure towards China, towards Chinese investors, I would say probably mostly institutional investors, that would be a plus.
2: We have legislation and legal framework that is providing secure investing in our financial instruments.

0: Mr. Shalev, thanks for joining me.
1: It is my pleasure.
0: So first of all, I would like to talk about the reform that will be take effect on October the 1st. So we know that the reform will implement the Financial Instruments Act and the Prosperous and Transparency Act. So how will this reform change your market, and why do you want to have this reform?
1: Yeah, as you pointed out, this autumn in October, we will start with the implementation of these new, very important pieces of securities market legislation. Republic of North Macedonia is not full EU member because of some other political reasons, but for us, it's very important to harmonize our legislation fully with European regulation in order to project to the foreign, especially portfolio investors, that we have legislation and legal framework that is providing secure investing in our financial instruments. So this is the main reason, and for us this is a big achievement and big challenge.
0: How do you think this reform will change your market? Will it bring more development?
1: As I said, first and utmost goal is to have legal framework which is comparable with other markets in Europe. You know, so in the perspective of foreign investors, our country risk and legal risk in investing in our markets to be as minimal as possible. But from the regulation, there will be some other possibilities. For example, we can start so-called growth market, which means that some of the smaller companies could also list their shares with simplified procedure within the regulator and the stock market.
0: Is there any other possibility that to connect the regional market, like the building the platform of linkage, that you are in mind or you are already taking actions?
1: Yes, this the regional cooperation between capital markets in wider region is very important. We are speaking about a region which is connected, comprised from relatively small economies, and stock market, business capital market is size matters when you're speaking about capital markets. Macedonia Stock Exchange is a big advocate of this regional cooperation. So, for example, we are now part of the group of 8 exchanges. It is in the group, it is exchanges from Poland, Romania, Hungary, Slovenia, Slovakia, Croatia and Bulgaria. We are the only stock exchange which is not from EU member country. So we are working on finding ways how to cooperate. Probably we will start with launching one big regional ETF who will be listed at all these 8 exchanges.
0: Have you ever considered that to build a connectivity?

0: between Chinese capital markets?
1: Of course, one of the reasons why we are here as a member of the Federation of Eurasian Stock Exchanges is to be more familiar and to learn what is going on a Chinese capital market and to see whether we can attract some of the asset managers from here to invest in the financial instruments traded at our market. I think that on the level of the Federation of Eurasian Stock Exchanges, which is organizer or co-organizer of this day event, they can speak with their Chinese counterparts, for example, to create some kind of joint event in the future in which companies from our region can present themselves to the Chinese investment funds and investment banks to see whether something more tangible can be built on afterwards.
0: So you mentioned, we discussed the reform that will take place on the October the 1st. And I would like to know that after this reform is complete, so how will you, what role do you hope that the capital market will play in the whole picture of your country's economy?
1: Yeah, our main goal is to enhance the supply side of the market. Our market is old 30 years. Macedonian Stock Exchange was established back in the 90s. We have created quite solid technical infrastructure about the market. Demand side is growing. As I said, we have pension funds, we have investment funds, but we are still trading mainly with shares from companies that are privatized 30 years ago. So we need new material on the market, new financial instruments, and our strategic goal is to increase the supply side, to have new IPOs, new companies at the market.
0: What is your major goal, the first priority in 2026?
1: To have first IPO of some successful family company at our market as soon as possible.
0: We know that last year Macedonia's economy grew by 3.5%. So what is your forecast of the economy this year?
1: I can share with you the forecast of some either domestic or international research institutes. The forecast is that this GDP growth rate will continue, and the forecast is that GDP will grow around 3% this year as well, which is compared with other European economies, quite decent growth rate. It is mainly driven by investment in infrastructure, partially the demand from the households. So we will see whether this will impact the dynamics and turnover of the stock exchange. One of the reasons why we are here as a member of the Federation of Eurasian Stock Exchanges is to be more familiar and to learn what is going on a Chinese capital market.
2: Usually people might think it's not a good idea to facilitate or enable your brokers to trade somewhere else.

0: Mr. Yaganin, it's great to have you here.
1: Thank you for inviting me.
0: Yeah, first of all, I would like you to discuss about your plan to integrate in the global capital market. So you mentioned it in your 25th anniversary of your stock exchange. And how do you want to achieve it?
1: Well, look, for any developing economy, it's an ultimate goal to have a capital market which can facilitate inflow of money through major institutional investors from southeast to the west, from north to south, because the institutional money is one of the most liquid, one of the most highly qualified money that you can attract to your country. And we, as a market infrastructure company, we aim to build our infrastructure and enhance it in such a manner that we can ease the inflow and outflow of this money into our economy. And the first target for us is, first of all, to have a right technology, compliant rules and regulations in our market and in our custody. But at the same time,

0: to have mutual accounts and mutual arrangements with different global exchanges, depositories, clearing houses, and the investment banks and broker dealers.
1: I also noticed that AMX has joined the Tabadu hub and also signed CDS connectivity agreements with Kazakhstan's ITS and Uzbekistan. So first of all, could you tell me about the rationale behind these implementations?
0: Well, Tabadul is a project which has been initiated and launched by Abu Dhabi Securities Exchange. Its main aim is to connect the regional exchanges with each other so that the local broker in each exchange wouldn't need to go to another country to open an account and to open a cash account, but instead being a member of one exchange, the broker can easily trade on the other exchanges as well. And for us, it was kind of very relevant with our strategy, because if we want to bring more money from the foreign investors into our country, this is one of the major milestones that we achieved through Tabadul. By connecting Tabadul, we automatically opened our market to Abu Dhabi Securities Exchange members. Now the ADX members can see our market and trade on our market. And the vice versa, we gave access for our members to trade on the ADX. Usually people might think it's not a good idea to facilitate or enable your brokers to trade somewhere else. But because Armenia is quite a small country, it's not a big country and the economy is not that big, we have positioned ourselves as the connecting bridge between the different economies. If you know, we are part of Eurasian Economic Union. And one of the ideas was to enable our brokers to trade there, because most of our brokers, they have many non-resident clients. Hence, by building this infrastructure connections with other regional capital markets, we can enable our industry players to expand their product offering. And hence, it will become a good jurisdiction and center for trading, at least for regional capital markets.
1: So is there any other further measurements you would like to take in the future to expand your business, to expand connectivity between other regions and exchanges?
0: Well, as you mentioned, we just opened a mutual account with Kazakhstan Stock Exchange, and so our stock exchanges will be visible to each other via Tabadul, which means our members can see Kasia, Kazakhstan Stock Exchange, and the members of Kazakhstan Stock Exchange can see AMX market. And we also opened an account for Uzbekistan Central Securities Depository, which will enable the Uzbek investors to, when trading overseas, when trading international securities, to clear and settle and safekeep their assets in our custody, because we have already two major links with international ICSDs, with Clearstream and Euroclear, and we are expanding our links further. And this is a very good and bright example how Armenia can position itself as a regional hub for trading, clearing, settlement, and safekeeping of the assets.
1: Let's talk about your trip in China. So you are in Shanghai now. Do you have any connectivity plan in mind with China?
0: Well, it's the right question. We have a plan, that's why we are here. Obviously, it's the third largest stock exchange in the world. And Chinese investors, Chinese institutional investors are one of the most welcomed investors globally nowadays. This is an exploration trip for us. This is the first trip. But we decided to come to explore, to build up connections and network to see how it works. And we'll have a visit to the Shanghai Stock Exchange as well to see their technology and how do they connect generally with the rest of the world. But obviously, China is a top target for us.
1: What role do you think that Chinese stock exchanges can play in AMX internationalization's puzzle?
0: I know that most of the European countries, they don't have direct links with Chinese capital markets. But as I told you, we are trying to build a direct link with the Warsaw Stock Exchange. And if we would be

0: successful enough in the near future to integrate Chinese market, Shanghai Stock Exchange with AMX, for example, and if we would be able to show a visibility of Shanghai market in our market, as I told you, we have a major visibility on our market. We'll have it from Poland, hopefully soon. We already have from Abu Dhabi. We already just signed with Kazakhstan. So those markets, they can see our market. And if we extend our geographical outreach to China, it would mean that on our market, all the investors would see also Chinese market. And it's a matter of further enhancements in our infrastructure so that it won't be just visible, but also executable tradable and on execution level with its clearing and seamless settlement.
1: You mentioned about position yourself as a connecting bridge in the region. So in the long term, how do you vision the development of AMX?
0: Well, in the long term, first of all, we have to develop our local market organically in any ways, and we have few companies with $1 billion and $1 billion-plus valuations, and we need to enable those companies to become public and attract money from institutional global investors. But at the same time, we want to position ourselves, once the connections are there, we want to position ourselves as a market where regional companies can come and list their equities, because it will give them visibility and to the global pool of investors. So this is one of the missions, to become a central place for the regional economies to list their securities on our stock exchange, because, as I said, hopefully in the near future, anything listed on or traded on our stock exchange will become visible even for Shanghai investors. I hope so.

0: This is a very critical issue that the world needs to grapple with.
1: Two is the target, and two is the target, period.
2: We've got both cooperation and competition
3: view. It's going to continue to be one of the most important economies in the world.
4: China is a very patient country, so I'm not too worried.
5: And in reality, there are ups and downs.
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7: In 2016, Yicai Global, the Chinese language new media brand of Yicai Media Group, stepped onto the world stage. Using English as a bridge, it has built a China-focused financial news network for global audiences, delivering non-stop, real-time Chinese financial news to the world. Its mission is to be the primary gateway for international audiences to understand China's economy. Yicai Global reporters cross time zones and continents, gaining deep insights into global economic trends, engaging in high-level dialogues with world leaders. They monitor the pulse of technological advancements and witness every shift and change in the global economy. Yicai Global has earned the close attention of government leaders, major financial institutions, top economic thinkers, international organizations, business associations, and multinational corporations around the world. It is one of the most frequently cited sources of Chinese financial news by leading global media outlets such as Bloomberg, Dow Jones, and the Nikkei. This is Yicai Global, delivering real insights into China's economy and business landscape to the world. This is Yicai, connecting the globe and committed to becoming China's most trusted and globally influential digital financial media and information services group.
8: 每一串688开头的代码都是一个没有先例的故事，这一刻是深夜不肯熄灭的灯，是几百次失败后非要试一试的倔强。创新不是给成功者的奖杯，是给闯关者的战书。你敢不敢去做那个没有先例的第一人？

0: In the past 2 years, 24 and 25, you told me that you felt that the investor sentiment was improving.
1: I think the two areas we're really watching is there further support for domestic consumption to drive the growth locally? And the other one is just continued stabilization of the housing sector.
0: What is the sentiment towards Chinese assets now in the global investors community?
1: And I think you've really seen that come back, particularly in the equity markets.
0: You call it your full year 2025 results as a milestone year. Why?
1: We expect over half of our earnings globally, both wealth and asset management and insurance, for the company to come from the Asia region by 2027.
0: What kind of role that China is playing?
1: Since we've taken the 100% ownership of the JV 3 years ago, we're growing at double the industry rate in terms of AUM compound growth.
0: So during the past 3 years, what's the takeaway?
1: It's not a transactional country. You don't come in and come out of the market on a transactional basis.
0: What steps are necessary for Chinese capital markets to further rebuild the global investors' confidence?
1: I think it's a great question. I would say there's four things.
2: 欢迎收看《顶级投资人》，本期嘉宾是红利投资管理总裁兼首席执行官 Paul Lawrence。红利金融来自加拿大，是一家历史超过130年的国际金融服务集团，业务覆盖全球20多个国家和市场。红利金融旗下的全球资产管理业务都归于红利投资管理的企业品牌之下。值得一提的是，这是 Paul 连续第三年做客第一财经的演播室。他们在中国成立的红利基金管理有限公司由合资转外资全资也已经过去了3年。珀在采访中说，过去3年印证了他们的判断，在中国市场短期交易不可持续，长期布局才有未来，持续投入、信任监管、赋能本地是他们这3年来最核心的收获。
0: Thank you, Paul. Thank you very much for your time to do this.
1: Yeah, thanks for having me, Evan.
0: You've been joining me in this studio for 3 years in a row. Very welcome. In the past 2 years, 24 and 25, you told me that you felt that the investment

0: The sentiment was improving, and you are right. We saw the solid market performance. So how about this year?
1: I think, you know, you are seeing it start to improve, and I met with the team yesterday, and we're seeing that come through the results of the business as well. I think you've also seen, you know, in the first quarter, you've seen the growth been supported by trade, by industrials. I think the big question is it sustainable or not? Is the growth sustainable? And I think the two areas we're really watching, is there further support for domestic consumption to drive the growth locally? And the other one is just continued stabilization of the housing sector, right? That seems to be moving in the right direction. But that's something I think investors are watching closely.
0: You mean the domestic investors?
1: Yes.
0: Generally, what is the sentiment towards Chinese assets now in the global investors community?
1: Well, I think from a global perspective, and again, this is a lens we look at, the opportunity for growth in China in particular, the long-term prospects hasn't changed. You know, it's a massive pool. You're seeing accumulation of wealth in the mid-market. You're seeing investors get more sophisticated. You're seeing non-financial assets rise faster than financial assets. And that's a good thing. I think the other thing, too, is from last time I was here, you know, a lot of the investors, markets were struggling a little bit. Property values were down. And so they didn't have the confidence to really put money to work. And I think you've really seen that come back, particularly in the equity markets.
0: The conflict in the Middle East has not settled yet, but the global market, especially the United States, reached new high over and over. Do you think the market today is a little bit complacent, which means underestimating the risks?
1: I think there's some truth to that in your comment, in that you are seeing markets at high, but we don't have clarity yet. I think... The reason you're seeing the highs is that markets are expecting clarity and they're expecting it to resolve itself relatively quickly. So I think investors have almost come to accept the volatility, but they're betting that their clarity is coming. Even in our base case and outlook, our base case is that this will resolve itself, you know, likely by early May and continue on. As we look at the outlook, we have, you know, three different scenarios. That's the most likely here, is that it does resolve itself. But I'm not sure investors are putting enough risk premium on that volatility right now when markets are at an all-time high.
0: Are we in the process of transitioning from a U.S.-centric to a multipolar investment world?
1: I think that's where diversification is going to be key. I think no one wants to place bets on any one particular place anymore, right? And I think we've seen markets are a lot more correlated, different markets, than maybe we thought. And so trying to really understand, how do you get the diversification you want as an investor at a portfolio level, to try and really minimize the risk of this, because you are seeing those disruptions. And so I do think it has driven investors more broadly to really drive as much diversification in their portfolios as they can to try and minimize that risk.
0: You call it your full year 2025 results as a milestone year. Why?
1: Well, we had a record year for the wealth and asset management business. And a lot of that just speaks to the growth we're seeing in the business. And, you know, we were chatting earlier, I mentioned that we expect over half of our earnings globally, both wealth and asset management and insurance, for the company to come from the Asia region by 2027. And so the prospects for growth here continue. We've had on the wealth side 15 consecutive years of positive inflows into the wealth and asset management franchise in Asia. And when you see that as someone running the business, you're looking for opportunities to put more capital to work in those areas where there's growth.
0: What kind of role that China is playing? China business.
1: Yeah, so China to us is absolutely critical for our long-term success. It's one of the mega markets. requires patience and long-term approach to it. Yeah. But even our success there, I talk about Asia more generally, but if I look at China, meeting with the local team yesterday, you know, since we've taken the 100% ownership of the JV 3 years ago, we're growing at double the industry rate in terms of AUM compound growth. Mm-hmm. And that's because we're delivering on what investors are looking for. And we have this ambition at the company level, be number one choice of customers. And it's really the local teams to figure out what are customers looking for and how do we meet that. So we're quite excited about it.
0: As you said, Paul, Manulife has been operating as a wholly owned platform in China for 3 years. So during the past 3 years, what's the takeaway?
1: Well, I think there's a couple takeaways on it. One is, for China, you need a long-term commitment. You have to invest in the region. You have to stay committed. You have to have a long-term approach. So that would be the first thing. The second thing is local talent. Yeah. It is the localization of the business. It's not that we're global, why we're successful. It really is the fact that we have a team that's on the ground from the region that understands the market, understands what investors are looking for, has the relationships, and really takes that and then blends it with some of our global capabilities. And that's one of the reasons I'm here, as I met with them yesterday, just to understand what are the opportunities they're uncovering, what do they need from us globally, is it more capital, and how do we just make sure they're getting the support to capitalize on that.
0: Specifically, what kind of message that you would deliver to your global peers who is still in a wait-and-see mode when it comes to China?
1: Well, I think the biggest thing, and this is my learnings over the years, is it's not a transactional country. Like, you don't come in and come out of the market on a transactional basis, right? That would be the first thing. Two is you have to be committed. You have to take a long-term approach. The third one would be partnership, and I think this one's really important. While we're here in the region and we're trying to build a commercial business, you know, we're also trying to further what the government and regulators are trying to accomplish. And so you need that partnership with local regulators, with counterparties, et cetera, so that you're working with them to help further the cause of the local markets as well as the cause of your own organization. That's probably the biggest thing I would say from our perspective of just having that commitment. And then the last one is just having the relationships with the regulators when you're here, so that you have a sense of clarity where it's going, and you can also provide input as someone who's coming into the market and not here, you know, locally with the team, really relying on that local expertise and commitment to see what do we need to do to really be successful here.
0: What steps are necessary for Chinese capital markets to further rebuild the global investors' confidence and sustain the return of the capital? So, you know, many international investors towards China, still in a wait-and-see mode?
1: Yeah, I think it's a great question. I would say there's four things. One is clarity of direction. I think foreign investors just want clarity, and I think that's where, you know, whether it's the 15th five-year plan, just having a sense for where things are going are really important. The second one would be the framework and infrastructure around the capital markets themselves. And what I mean by that is confidence in the system, right? Whether it's transparency of financial statements or things that gives investors confidence that they want to come into the market. The third one is just that the underlying growth of the market is there. So we talked about it is the fundamentals of the local economy and everything, is it enough to keep, you know, the momentum building from a growth perspective? And then the fourth one, which is a little nuanced, but where there are gaps, you know, is looking in, I think that's where regulators can really bridge that is, you know, getting the insights of where do they plan to go, where are the markets going, because trying to get that understanding also gives confidence, you know, of where it's going to go if you're thinking of coming in as a foreign investor. And that's part of what I do when I'm here. I'm not just meeting with the team. I'm meeting with, you know, local customers, intermediaries, some of the regulators, just get a sense for what they're thinking, how we can help.
0: Thank you, Paul. Thank you very much.
1: Great. Thanks for having me, Alex. It's great to be here again.
2: 上海燃气提醒您，请安全使用燃气。使用燃气时，请一定要保持室内外排气通风。发现隐患，请及时拨打上海燃气热线962777。安全使用燃气，营造美好生活。
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15: I think in eventually the majority will be replaced.
16: AI 汽车，今天我们看到是刚刚开始。
17: The story of the 21st century is of all of Asia rising.
18: The government has to take a long view of what the world will need.
19: We're in an era where the ground is shifting.
14: 两说，在观点之间看见真实。

0: I actually think that the two markets are telling the same story. Do you really have that much confidence that over the next several years there are going to be the earnings in the names that you're investing in? Three years from now, people are going to kick themselves that they didn't buy a 10-year inflation-protected treasury at 2.5% tips. There are two drivers of technological innovation in the world right now, and it's China and it's the U.S.
1: Kevin Walsh, first show.
0: Yeah.
1: Right?
0: Right.
1: Hawkish, do you think?
0: Well, certainly he wanted to send a message that he's going to take the dual mandate seriously.

0: Let's talk about the Kevin Warsh's debut policy meeting. What's your take on that? The market believes that quite hawkish.
1: Actually, I mean, I think when you look at it, the market really took this as a bit of a healthy move. So look at what the market did. If you go out the curve, so 30-year, 10-year part of the U.S. Treasury curve, it barely moved. It was the front end that moved. And if you look at the inflation-protected securities, the TIPS, where it really tell what is the market thinking about inflation. The actual expected inflation in the TIPS market declined after the meeting and after Warsh's press conference, and then other things like the dollar strengthened, gold weakened. Importantly, the president didn't have much to say. So you pull all that together, and actually the market took this, clearly there was a sell-off, clearly there was an impact on equities as well, but the fact that the market took this so well in so many different ways, inflation will be lower, the curve will be more stable, that actually was a pretty healthy outcome from that meeting, but clearly there's a change of direction coming from this chairman.
0: After this meeting, what is PIMCO's expectation about Fed's move in the next 12 to 18 months?
1: Yeah, well, so we still think that that monetary policy is relatively tight. You've got a policy rate that is above the neutral policy rate. And so all else equal, if there weren't an energy shock and if there weren't the inflation coming from the AI CapEx cycle, the Fed would be on hold and even cutting rates. That's what we thought 6 months ago. The Fed's not going to be cutting rates anytime soon. But on balance, we are less confident than the market that the Fed needs to hike rates by 2 times. Let's say that's about what the market's saying right now. We think that the market's probably overdone it a little bit here. But we wouldn't say that it's a particularly high confidence view. The higher confidence view is further out the curve in, say, the 10-year Treasury part of the curve, where you've got the Fed really showing that it's going to be credible. You've got the Fed showing that it takes the inflation target part of its mandate seriously and will deliver on the inflation target. That's very healthy and very supportive to that further out the curve. That's where we have a more confident view in fixed income markets right now.
0: So do you think of this meeting, are we moving into a high for longer dynamic?
1: Well, we've been in a higher for longer dynamic for a number of years right now, and so we don't really think that materially changes right here. I think, though, that what you do have is more confidence that the Fed is going to be delivering on the inflation target, which means higher for longer, higher than where we were a number of years ago when rates were ultra low. The ultra low experience is over. And a Federal Reserve that really fights inflation is back. And so, yes, that will mean that rates will be somewhat higher, but eventually will drift down, we think, to the neutral policy rate of around 3% or so.
0: For much time of this year, the bond market and the equity market are telling two very different stories. We see the sell-off in the bond market.
1: Yeah.
0: They're warning the macro risks, the inflation, the geopolitical things.
1: Yeah.
0: But the equity market kept making new highs.
1: Yeah.
0: Driven by AI.
1: Right.
0: So who is telling the true story?
1: You know, Ivan, if I can disagree with you, and I hate to disagree with you because we usually agree, I actually think that the two markets are telling the same story. So if you look at the fixed income market, rates went higher.
0: Yeah.
1: But in fixed income interest rates, you can say how much of that is inflation premium and how much of that is the real rate, the real interest rate. And what happened over this year is that real interest rates went higher, but the inflation expectations have been very stable. So what is that telling? That's saying that the competition for capital is higher. So real rates go higher when there's a competition for capital, and that's exactly what's happening. So meanwhile, equities are saying there is an AI boom coming. There is a demand and an urgency to invest CapEx in data centers and digital infrastructure. So the equity market is reflecting the opportunity set, but it's also telling you that there's going to be a need for capital for all of this. And that's what the interest rate market is saying as well. So actually, they're really telling the same story. It's just that it shows up in a sell-off in fixed income and a rally in equities.

0: basically, we know that the high rates is not a good idea. It's not a good news for growth.
1: Yeah.
0: Right? But the person who are very enthusiastic about AI, and they don't think AI today is a bubble, because they see the solid earnings growth.
2: Right.
0: So will the solid earning growth offset the headwinds of the high rates?
1: Well, maybe, which I know is not a great answer, but let's start with where do we have some reasonable confidence? We have reasonable confidence, actually a pretty high degree of confidence, that the demand for AI is real.
3: Yeah.
1: AI is real. The power of AI is real. The demand for AI is real. And it's real now, and it will be real next year and for the next several years. Given that, we know that the demand for compute is real. You have to build out the digital infrastructure to satisfy the demand for AI. And that is everything. That is the chips. That is the data centers. That is the utilities, the infrastructure. That's the software services that go into all of it, the LLMs, the everything. So all of that is real. All of that needs to be built out. The earnings will come. There will be really robust earnings to come for the next few years. Now, anyone who says that they have a very high degree of confidence, though, in beyond the next couple of years is overstating things, because the equity market is excited because this is such a disruptive technology.
3: Yeah.
1: On the other hand, let's remember, this is such a disruptive technology.
3: Yeah.
1: And when you think that you're winning because you have AI, that's when somebody else comes in and uses AI better and undermines your business model or replaces your business model, et cetera. So there's a lot of uncertainty in how this moves. You have certainty that AI is real. You have certainty that AI is going to be adopted. You have certainty that someone's going to make a lot of money, but who and how and when is a bigger question. So is AI going, and the earnings from AI going to outpace, so back to your question, going to outpace the higher yields? There, we would say it's time to rebalance portfolios.
3: Yeah.
1: You know, portfolios have, because equities have done so well, portfolios have become more and more and more concentrated in equities, and they've become more and more concentrated in fewer and fewer names of equities. And with yields so high now and returns on bonds so high now, it's time to rebalance portfolios and take advantage of those higher yields and de-risk the portfolios, because do you really have that much confidence that over the next several years there are going to be the earnings in the names that you're invested in? So if you see a wobble in the earnings growth, if you see more uncertainty around that earnings growth and those, that free cash flow, you have this really interesting opportunity over here in bonds that gives you high, high certainty and a reasonable return of, call it, around 6-7% in high-quality bond yields. That's pretty interesting and is a strong alternative to a pretty uncertain path in the equity market. The two markets are telling the same story. It's just that it shows up in a sell-off in fixed income and a rally in equity. And the markets are efficiently going to AI because AI ultimately is the best place to invest those resources. But clearly there's finite resources and other areas are not getting those resources.
0: Christian, you come to Shanghai, come to Lujiazui Forum to participate a panel on how AI is impacting the financial services on the high quality growth.
1: Yeah.
0: And first of all, how is PIMCO using AI meaningfully?
1: So we're using AI in a number of different ways. The first and foremost is to accelerate our investment process, make it more efficient, make it more precise, make it more dynamic, deliver better investment management decisions, portfolio management decisions, and ultimately better investment performance for our clients. So that's how we're using it. And that's in so many different ways. We use it in credit research. We use the LLMs to read the millions of pages of financials that we get in the companies that we lend to and the real estate projects that we lend to and the other things where we're lending. We use AI to build more precise statistical models for our quantitative strategies to keep us at the cutting edge of the most dynamic and innovative quantitative models in some of our hedge fund strategies. There are so many different ways in the investment process to use AI, but importantly, AI is a tool that makes humans better and makes humans better investors. It is not an alternative to humans in the investment decision. You really do need that creative spark of humans to make creative decisions around investment management, but enabled by AI and also governed in risk management with AI to make it a more seamless and tighter process.
0: How significant do you think the job displacement will be because of AI?
1: Oh, well, it will be significant in that many, many people will change their jobs.
0: Because what do you mean by change?
1: Change meaning they will no longer do a menial task, data entry, or very basic task, and they will be doing something more interesting, more demanding of a human brain. That will be the change. And that will be a difficult transition for many people. And it will be an impossible transition for some people. But what we're already seeing is that AI is being applied and it's freeing up human time for other higher value added tasks. And that's actually a great outcome. It drives productivity. And if we can manage this, relatively smoothly, which so far the economy is doing so, then what you'll see is that AI will incrementally reduce the need for menial tasks to be performed by humans, data entry, very basic call center type things, reporting, et cetera, and freeing up humans to do more interesting things.
0: Do you think the AI investment will crowding out other investment?
1: That's a fascinating question, Ivan. And it's one that I don't hear asked very much.
0: That's the reason.
1: But yes, the answer is yes.
0: Yes.
1: If you look at

0: the U.S. You know, you only have so many hours in the day to innovate, to experiment, to onboard. You only have so many dollars to invest. If you're a venture capitalist, you only have so many. And so, you know, is AI crowding out biotech? Is AI crowding out robotics? Is AI, now not in China, but in the U.S., is AI crowding out advanced energy, et cetera? Now, there's a lot of innovation in the U.S. right now that's happening in those three areas, but you cannot deny that there are so many people, there are so many dollars crowding into AI that that does reduce the opportunities in some of these other areas. Now, you know, ultimately, the theory, the Milton Friedman theory, is that markets are efficient, and the markets are efficiently going to AI because AI ultimately is the best place to invest those resources. But clearly, there's finite resources, and other areas are not getting those resources. We'll see if that's the right investment priority.
1: Do you think that AI investments will crowding out other investments?
0: The answer is yes.
1: Yes.
0: You know, if you look at the U.S., you know, you only have so many hours in the day to innovate, to experiment, to onboard. You only have so many dollars to invest. There are two drivers of technological innovation in the world right now, and it's China and it's the U.S.

0: Christian, let's talk something about China.
1: Yeah.
0: We sit down 2 years ago, and you told me that China was going through a difficult but necessary transition, and that the patience would ultimately be paid off. Looking back today, do you feel that patience is finally starting to pay off?
1: I think you can certainly say it is starting to pay off. That's right. But there's still an adjustment that's needed. Another thing that you asked me a couple years ago when we sat down is how long will it take for the property market to adjust? If you remember that.
0: Yes.
1: And I said 3 to 5 years. And here we are 2 years on. And, you know, it's at least another 1 year, the 3 year horizon. And it could be, you know, another few more years than that. It may be closer to 5 years than to the 3 years that I quoted a couple years ago. So that adjustment takes time, and it's real. And as long as the property market is slow, and which it is right now, it means that one of the engines of growth and one of the more one of the diversifiers in growth is less dynamic than it had been, and it'll take some time to work through that. So yes, it is starting to stabilize on that. But I think the other thing about the patience is the focus on careful allocation of capital away from excesses in things like property into better uses of capital. And that's really paying off in China right now. If you see the dynamism, the innovation in robotics, in automation, in AI, in advanced manufacturing, it's phenomenal. It is absolutely phenomenal. And so, yes, the more careful allocation of capital is paying off. Now, how are the rewards from that going to be shared across the population, et cetera? That's a question for China to answer. But the reality is it is impressive how more careful allocation of capital really is delivering interesting economic results.
0: What is the general sentiment in the towards China in the global investment community?
1: Well, I'd say the general sentiment is we overdid it on getting pessimistic, and now the question is, are we late in getting optimistic? And, you know, I mean, look, the global investor community goes through excesses each way. Probably people were overly optimistic about China 10 years ago when the China equity market was booming. And probably at some point, investors were getting overly pessimistic. I will say that, as we discussed, the global view is that the dynamism in the technology space in China is unmatched in the world, except for some other things that are happening in the U.S. I mean, really, there are two.

0: drivers of technological innovation in the world right now, and it's China and it's the U.S. And yeah, there's a lot of really interesting things happening in Japan and South Korea and in the U.K., et cetera. But really, what are the two dynamos of technological innovation? It's China and the U.S. And that raises a lot of attention and gets a lot of interest from global investors, how to take advantage of those opportunities in China as this dynamo and driver of technological innovation.
1: Can I say that in the global investment community, when it comes to China, is the worst behind us?
0: I hope so. I would think so. I mean,
1: final thing, Christian. If we sit down again 3 years from now, globally,
0: yeah.
1: What do you think will have been the biggest surprise for global investors? Something that the market is not paying enough attention to?
0: Ooh, yeah, good one. Couple things. First of all, I hope it's less than 3 years, Ivan, because I really enjoy this, and you know, these discussions are really fascinating. Credit, yeah. Credit.
1: Private or?
0: Both.
1: Both,
0: both.
1: Okay.
0: Private credit and public below investment grade credit. Everything that we're talking about is somewhat bullish, but somewhat negative for credit, because if rates remain higher for longer, as you said, and yes, we're not going to go back to very low rate environment, then anyone who's paying floating rate on debt, and that's still that's private credit, that's bank loans, the traded bank loans, is exposed to those higher rates. In the context of, as I mentioned, AI, the great thing about it is it's a disruptive tool and a disruptive technology. The challenge of it is it's a disruptive technology, and it is disrupting software companies right now. And it's not just software companies, it's other business services and other things.
1: Health management.
0: Health management, exactly. So, and those are companies that have borrowed in private credit, and they've borrowed in single B and triple C bank loan space, and they've borrowed in high yield, and they are going to need to restructure. And so we recently released our secular outlook, and one of the main points there is that we see a turn in the credit cycle and the beginning of a multi-year higher default rate in that below investment grade credit space. We don't think it's the end of the world. We don't think it's a disaster, but we're going to move from 1 to 2% default rates to more like 4 to 5% default rates for the next few years. That's going to be a painful shift in returns in the credit space.
1: That's number one.
0: Yes, that's number one.
1: Number two?
0: Number two is probably going to be that 3 years from now, people are going to kick themselves that they didn't buy a 10-year inflation-protected treasury at 2.5% tips. That's right. Because, you know, we're at generational highs in tips, in real yields. And they're that high because the AI boom is full on. But over time, the AI boom is going to cool. That doesn't mean there's going to be a crash in equities. It doesn't mean that there's not going to be investment. But there's not going to be incremental, explosive growth in the AI space. And so when that happens, real rates can come down and cool off. And people will say, oh, why didn't I buy that back in 2026?

0: is a very critical issue that the world needs to grapple with.
1: Two is the target, and two is the target, period.
2: We've got both cooperation and competition
3: view. It's going to continue to be one of the most important economies in the world.
4: China is a very patient country, so I'm not too worried.
5: And in reality, there are ups and downs.
6: We're here for the next 100 years.
7: 家人们，今天破例公开我们内部追踪主力资金的核心模型，这支12345-6模型上周预警3天20个点。我知道很多人都是小白看不懂，所以今天啊，我给所有支持我的家人们一份见面礼，点击右下角的小风车，只需要1分钱就能够领取这份价值1万元的机构盘前掘金宝典和龙头战法终极讲义，仅限前500名。
8: 一抢，老师厉害。

0: on balance, we are less confident than the market that the Fed needs to hike rates by two times. Let's say that's about what the market's saying right now. We think that the market's probably overdone it a little bit here. But we wouldn't say that it's a particularly high confidence view. The higher confidence view is further out the curve in, say, the 10-year Treasury part of the curve, where you've got the Fed really showing that it's going to be credible. You've got the Fed showing that it takes the inflation target part of its mandate seriously and will deliver on the inflation target. That's very healthy and very supportive to that further out the curve. That's where we have a more confident view in fixed income markets right now.
1: So do you think of this meeting, are we moving into a high for longer dynamic?
0: Well, we've been in a higher for longer dynamic for a number of years right now, and so we don't really think that materially changes right here. I think, though, that what you do have is more confidence that the Fed is going to be delivering on the inflation target, which means higher for longer, higher than where we were a number of years ago when rates were ultra low. The ultra low experience is over, and a Federal Reserve that really fights inflation is back. And so, yes, that will mean that rates will be somewhat higher, but eventually will drift down, we think, to the neutral policy rate of around 3% or so.
1: For much time of this year, the bond market and the equity market are telling two very different stories. We see the sell-off in the bond market.
0: Yeah.
1: They're warning the macro risks, the inflation, the geopolitical things.
0: Yeah.
1: But the equity market kept making new highs.
0: Yeah.
1: Driven by AI. So who is telling the true story?
0: You know, Ivan, if I can disagree with you, and I hate to disagree with you because we usually agree, I actually think that the two markets are telling the same story. So if you look at the fixed income market, rates went higher.
1: Yeah.
0: But in fixed income interest rates, you can say how much of that is inflation premium and how much of that is the real rate, the real interest rate. And what happened over this year is that real interest rates went higher, but the inflation expectations have been very stable. So what is that telling? That's saying that the competition for capital

higher. So real rates go higher when there's a competition for capital, and that's exactly what's happening. So meanwhile, equities are saying there is an AI boom coming. There is a demand and an urgency to invest CapEx in data centers and digital infrastructure. So the equity market is reflecting the opportunity set, but it's also telling you that there's going to be a need for capital for all of this. And that's what the interest rate market is saying as well. So actually, they're really telling the same story. It's just that it shows up in a sell-off in fixed income and a rally in equity.

0: basically, we know that the high rates is not a good idea. It is not a good news for growth.
1: Yeah.
0: Right? But the person who are very enthusiastic about AI, and they don't think AI today is a bubble, because they see the solid earnings growth.
2: Right.
0: So will the solid earning growth offset the headwinds of the high rates?
2: Well, maybe, which I know is not a great answer, but let's start with where do we have some reasonable confidence? We have reasonable confidence, actually a pretty high degree of confidence, that the demand for AI is real.
1: Yeah.
2: AI is real. The power of AI is real. The demand for AI is real. And it's real now, and it will be real next year and for the next several years. Given that, we know that the demand for compute is real. You have to build out the digital infrastructure to satisfy the demand for AI. And that is everything. That is the chips. That is the data centers. That is the utilities, the infrastructure. That's the software services that go into all of it, the LLMs, the everything. So all of that is real. All of that needs to be built out. The earnings will come. There will be really robust earnings to come for the next few years. Now, anyone who says that they have a very high degree of confidence, though, in beyond the next couple of years is overstating things, because the equity market is excited because this is such a disruptive technology. On the other hand, let's remember, this is such a disruptive technology. And when you think that you're winning because you have AI, that's when somebody else comes in and uses AI better and undermines your business model or replaces your business model, et cetera. So there's a lot of uncertainty in how this moves. You have certainty that AI is real. You have certainty that AI is going to be adopted. You have certainty that someone's going to make a lot of money, but who and how and when is a bigger question. So is AI going, and the earnings from AI going to outpace, so back to your question, going to outpace the higher yields? There, we would say it's time to rebalance portfolios.
1: Yeah.
2: You know, portfolios have, because equities have done so well, portfolios have become more and more and more concentrated in equities, and they've become more and more concentrated in fewer and fewer names of equities. And with yields so high now and returns on bonds so high now, it's time to rebalance portfolios and take advantage of those higher yields and de-risk the portfolios, because do you really have that much confidence that over the next several years there are going to be the earnings in the names that you're invested in? So if you see a wobble in the earnings growth, if you see more uncertainty around that earnings growth and those, that free cash flow, you have this really interesting opportunity over here in bonds that gives you high, high certainty and a reasonable return of, call it, around 6-7% in high quality bond yields. That's pretty interesting and is a strong alternative to a pretty uncertain path in the equity market. The two markets are telling the same story. It's just that it shows up in a sell-off in fixed income and a rally in equity. And the markets are efficiently going to AI because AI ultimately is the best place to invest those resources. But clearly there's finite resources, and other areas are not getting those resources.
0: Christian, you come to Shanghai, come to Lujiazui Forum to participate a panel on how AI is impacting the financial services on the high quality growth.
2: Yeah.
0: And first of all, how is PIMCO using AI meaningfully?
2: So we're using AI in a number of different ways. The first and foremost is to accelerate our investment process, make it more efficient, make it more precise, make it more dynamic, deliver better investment management decisions, portfolio management decisions, and ultimately better investment performance for our clients. So that's how we're using it. And that's in so many different ways. We use it in credit research. We use the LLMs to read the millions of pages of financials that we get in the companies that we lend to and the real estate projects that we lend to and the other things where we're lending. We use AI to build more precise statistical models for our quantitative strategies to keep us at the cutting edge of the most dynamic and innovative quantitative models in some of our hedge fund strategies. There are so many different ways in the investment process to use AI, but importantly, AI is a tool that makes humans better and makes humans better investors. It is not an alternative to humans in the investment decision. You really do need that creative spark of humans to make creative decisions around investment management, but enabled by AI and also governed in risk management with AI to make it a more seamless and tighter process.
0: How significant do you think the job displacement will be because of AI?
2: Oh, well, it will be significant in that many, many people will change their jobs.
0: What do you mean by change?
2: Change meaning they will no longer do a menial task, data entry, or very basic task, and they will be doing something more interesting, more demanding of a human brain. That will be the change. And that will be a difficult transition for many people. And it will be an impossible transition for some people. But what we're already seeing is that AI is being applied and it's freeing up human time for other higher value-added tasks. And that's actually a great outcome. It drives productivity. And if we can manage this relatively smoothly, which so far the economy is doing so, then what you'll see is that AI will incrementally reduce the need for menial tasks to be performed by humans, data entry, very basic call center type things, reporting, etc., and freeing up humans to do more interesting things.
0: Do you think the AI investment will crowding out other investment?
2: That's a fascinating question, Ivan. And it's one that I don't hear asked very much.
0: That's the reason.
2: But yes, the answer is yes. If you look at the U.S., you only have so many hours in the day to innovate, to experiment, to onboard. You only have so many dollars to invest. If you're a venture capitalist, you only have so many. And so, is AI crowding out biotech? Is AI crowding out robotics? Is AI, now not in China, but in the U.S., is AI crowding out advanced energy, et cetera? Now, there's a lot of innovation in the U.S. right now that's happening in those three areas, but you cannot deny that there are so many people, there are so many dollars crowding into AI that does reduce the opportunities in some of these other areas. Now, ultimately, the theory, the Milton Friedman theory, is that markets are efficient, and the markets are efficiently going to AI because AI ultimately is the best place to invest those resources. But clearly, there's finite resources, and other areas are not getting those resources. We'll see if that's the right investment priority.
0: Do you think the AI investment will crowding out other investment?
2: The answer is yes.
0: Yes?
2: If you look at the U.S., you only have so many hours in the day to innovate, to experiment, to onboard. You only have so many dollars to invest. There are two drivers of technological innovation in the world right now, and it's China and it's the U.S.

0: Christian, let's talk something about China.
1: Yeah.
0: We sit down 2 years ago, and you told me that China was going through a difficult but necessary transition, and that the patience would ultimately be paid off. Looking back today, do you feel that patience is finally starting to pay off, paying off?
1: I think you can certainly say it is starting to pay off. That's right. But there's still an adjustment that's needed. Another thing that you asked me a couple years ago when we sat down is how long will it take for the property market to adjust? If you remember that.
0: Yes.
1: And I said 3 to 5 years. And here we are 2 years on. And, you know, it's at least another 1 year, the 3 year horizon. And it could be, you know, another few more years than that. It may be closer to 5 years than to the 3 years that I quoted a couple years ago. So that adjustment takes time, and it's real. And as long as the property market is slow, and which it is right now, it means that one of the engines of growth and one of the more one of the diversifiers in growth is less dynamic than it had been. And it'll take some time to work through that. So yes, it is starting. To stabilize on that. But I think the other thing about the patients is the focus on careful allocation of capital away from excesses in things like property into better uses of capital. And that's really paying off in China right now. If you see the dynamism, the innovation in robotics, in automation, in AI, in advanced manufacturing, it's phenomenal. It is absolutely phenomenal. And so, yes, the more careful allocation of capital is paying off. Now, how are the rewards from that going to be shared across the population, et cetera? That's a question for China to answer. But the reality is it is impressive how more careful allocation of capital really is delivering interesting economic results.
0: What is the general sentiment in the towards China in the global investment community?
1: Well, I'd say the general sentiment is we overdid it on getting pessimistic, and now the question is, are we late in getting optimistic? And, you know, I mean, look, the global investor community goes through excesses each way. Probably people were overly optimistic about China 10 years ago when the China equity market was booming. And probably at some point, investors were getting overly pessimistic. I will say that, as we discussed, the global view is that the dynamism in the technology space in China is unmatched in the world except for some other things that are happening in the U.S. I mean, really, there are two drivers of technological innovation in the world right now, and it's China and it's the U.S., And yeah, there's a lot of really interesting things happening in Japan and South Korea and in the UK, et cetera. But really, what are the two dynamos of technological innovation? It's China and the US. And that raises a lot of attention and gets a lot of interest from global investors how to take advantage of those opportunities in China as this dynamo and driver of technological innovation.
0: Can I say that in the global investment community, when it comes to China, is the worst behind us?
1: I hope so. I would think so. I mean,
0: final thing, Christian. If we sit down again 3 years from now, globally, what do you think will have been the biggest surprise for global investors? Something that the market is not paying enough attention to.
1: Ooh, yeah, good one. Couple things. First of all, I hope it's less than 3 years, Ivan, because I really enjoy this, and you know, these discussions are really fascinating. Credit.
0: So private or?
1: Both. Okay. Private credit and public below investment grade credit. Everything that we're talking about is somewhat bullish, but somewhat negative for credit, because if rates remain higher for longer, as you said, and

0: 庆航上海市分行沪资宝提醒您收看市场零距离。
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0: 庆航上海市分行沪资宝提醒您收看市场零距离。
5: This is a very critical issue that the world needs to grapple with.
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7: We've got both cooperation and competition
8: view. It's going to continue to be one of the most important economies in the world.
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10: And in reality, there are ups and downs.
11: We're here for the next 100 years.